0: we are interested in making sure that we replace the fluid that has been lost.
1: Okay.
0: Yeah.
1: Okay. But there are home remedies. You know, many people rely on herbal mixtures or those homemade remedies. Can these delay proper treatment or even make the condition worse?
2: Yes, it can, depending on what you are using. So when someone is dehydrated, it means that there's not enough water or fluid in your body. So your blood is not circulating the way it should to the very vital organs of your body. And kidney is one of those important organs. And that's why sometimes you realize that the amount of urine the person produces begins to drop. When you add these herbal medications, some of them are so concentrated, so a combination of different herbal concoctions, and they go to destroy this kidney that's already struggling to function. So sometimes you get out of this diarrhea or dehydration and end up with kidney injury because you've used herbal medications to unfortunately
1: injure
2: the kidney as well. So as much as possible, the most important thing is hydration. Avoid using herbal medications in a person who is already struggling to keep up with his normal kidney function.
1: So if you don't have ORS at home, you can drink the normal water?
2: Just water.
1: Water.
2: If you'd have water, anything fluid, give the child. If you have coconut water, that's great. If you don't have, some even use rice water.
1: Okay.
2: Because rice water, apart from the fact that it gives you fluid, it also gives you some energy from the rice.
1: Okay.
2: So you can use very dilute rice water.
1: It's been a long time I tried rice water. I would have to try it one of these days.
2: Yeah, yeah.
1: Hey. But you wanted to add something to
0: also
1: it.
0: We are not condemning herbal treatment. I know the public is hearing us.
1: Yeah.
0: We are not condemning it, but everything comes with precautions.
1: Yeah.
0: So the best nurse, Dr. Shondo, really said, please go to the hospital. Those days when I was young, like when people are passing through, they say Mori Koko, or how do you say?
1: Yeah.
0: Porridge. Yeah. So you might not have that ORS maybe at that particular time.
1: Yeah.
0: But you see that they'll prepare this porridge very watery, and then they'll give it to their child to be sipping small. So these are some of the things you can do whilst on your way to the hospital.
1: Okay.
0: And diarrhea is, someone will say if diarrhea, then they will be quickly thinking of antibiotics.
1: I was going to go there because some people immediately buy antibiotics whenever they develop diarrhea.
0: It's not every diarrhea you treat with antibiotics. So it's not just about the fluid replacement. So antibiotic will come in, let's say somebody, this entry, somebody is passing the water stream with their blood, and when there are severe kidney issues and in it, that one, then that's when you will be zooming to the antibiotic aspect. But the first line of treatment is not antibiotic. So we have to get that fight.
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0: too polite to insult your intelligence. Why do I believe that we have met? Maybe not in this life. Time's frozen for a second, so I'm thinking.
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0: Temporarily, my temperature is telling me that you got me so hot. Stuck, girl, there is no remedy. But you don't know me well enough to reply. And I don't really know you that well.

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0: right around the year 2012, I would go out and I would minister. Chandler was just talking about it. I would minister to people and I would watch them be healed, set free, and delivered. And I would go home for days in the dark, under the covers with the curtains closed. I was plagued by depression and rejection. And the main thing the enemy would try to tell me is that I was alone. He would say, yeah, you do all of that. And if you were to die today, they would find another Tasha.
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0: This is a testimony. I remember being in that dark room. I remember the curtains closed. It was so dark that my roommate, who was my cousin at the time, she came and she told me, Tasha, I can't take it. I got to move out. She left and went to

0: He said, for one thing, he said, you've been calling it the wrong thing. You're walking around saying you're depressed. This is rejection. Depression is a branch off of the root of rejection. So you've been cutting off branches, but tonight we're going to get to the root. He said, this is what I want you to say every single day. I want you to look yourself in the mirror and you say, I curse the spirit of rejection. And I receive the spirit of adoption. And every single day I walked out my deliverance. I had a revelation then that I will never forget.
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in my spirit that we're gonna have a fulfilling Friday. Thank you for choosing Asase 99.5. Good morning and welcome to the Asase Breakfast Show, Friday's edition. We're on from now till 10. Let me share those with you. Don't wait until you feel confident before you begin. Confidence isn't something you find. It's something you build. Every step you take, every chance.

challenge you face and every small victory you earn gives you the courage to take the next step. And action creates momentum, and then momentum creates confidence. So don't let doubt keep you on the sidelines. Start where you are, use what you have, and trust that every effort is preparing you for something greater. So as you wrap up the week, remember this. Confidence doesn't come before action. It grows because of action. So go into today with purpose. Finish the week strong. And let your actions speak louder than your fears. That's your motivation for today. My name is Ekoi Silfi. On behalf of the entire production team, I warmly and graciously welcome you to another edition of this Asse Breakfast Show live here on 99.5 in Accra, live in Cape Coast on 100.3, live on Facebook at Asse 99.5. Of course, we've got another packed program this morning. With conversations that go beyond the headlines to examine the issues shaping Ghana. Well, our main focus is the 2026 mid-year budget review presented by the finance minister yesterday. Government says the economy is rebounding. Growth is up. Inflation is down. The city is stronger. Revenues are improving despite tax cuts. And Ghana's economy has crossed the $100 billion mark for the first time. But are these gains sustainable? Are businesses and households actually feeling the recovery? Or are the numbers painting a picture that many Ghanaians are yet to experience? This one will unpack the figures with economist Dr. Eric Buachi Yadom and financial analyst Kweku Aduboli here. Then we'll turn to the politics of the budget. While the majority says the review proves that the Ghana is working again, the minority says it's short on substance and long on promises. Now we'll attempt to speak to the ranking member on Parliament's Finance Committee and former Finance Minister, Dr. Mohamed Amin Adam, to understand why he believes the budget review fails to address the realities facing Ghanaians. But beyond politics and economics, in fact, beyond economists and politicians, what are businesses saying? Has lower inflation translated into lower production costs? Are traders seeing stronger consumer spending? We'll hear from the Association of Ghana Industries and the Ghana Union of Traders Association, GUTA, to find out whether the recovery is being felt in factories, markets, and shops across the country. So we'll go big on the 2026 media budget review this morning. We'll go heavy on that. And we'll also look beyond Ghana as Liberia marks its 179th Independence Day this weekend. Nearly two centuries after becoming Africa's oldest republic, where does Liberia stand in terms of democracy, economic transformation, and regional leadership? We'll reflect on its journey and its future with a representative. This morning here. Well, later on the ABS today, we'll celebrate 10 years of Fra Fra Fra Ha Community High School.

In just a decade, the school has grown from a newly established community school into one of Greater Accra's fast-rising public senior high schools, producing outstanding WASI results, making history in the National Science and Maths Quiz, and sending graduates to some of Ghana's leading universities. But with growth has come pressure. Infrastructure, classrooms, laboratories, and other facilities are struggling to keep pace with the increasing enrollment. So we'll discuss not only the school's achievement, but also what it will take for Fakosh to become an even stronger center of academic excellence over the next decade. So you've got to stay tuned here. And before we wrap up this morning, we'll also keep an eye on an intriguing legal dispute that's attracting significant public attention. You know, management of Oxford No. 1 Hotel has rejected reports that the hotel has been taken over by a court-appointed receiver, insisting it remains fully in control while it appeals the court's decision. But the dispute raises important questions about corporate governance, receivership, debt recovery, and enforcement of court orders. Well, what exactly happens when a receiver is appointed? Does control automatically change hands? What protections exist for investors, businesses, employees, and customers while legal proceedings continue? We attempt to unpack the legal and commercial implications of that developing story as well. So this morning, whether you're driving to work, preparing for the day, running your business already, simply keeping us company wherever you are, I urge you to stay with us here. The Assassin Breakfast Show this morning is about understanding the stories behind the headlines, all right? Challenging assumptions, asking the difficult questions, and bring you thoughtful conversations that inform, educate, and empower. My name is Ekoe Silfi. This is the Assassin Breakfast Show. Welcome to the show. Breakfast News is coming up with Abigail Owari at 6. We'll return with Governance Report with Wilberforce Asari. It goes on and on and on. And today on Ghana in Time, we'll bring you the story of Tolon Na Alhaji Yakubu Alhassan Tali. That's on Ghana in Time. When it's 6:30, we'll bring you the news review, checking out the stories that are making the headlines in the newspapers. The phone lines will be activated when it's 5 minutes before 7. The phone lines are 054-888-995 and 050-009-0121. When it's 10 minutes past 7, we'll bring you your anniversaries and birthdays. And then in comes Sports Now, the very latest in the world of sports. After that, we hit our marathon of relevant conversations all through till 10.

0: And if you feel strongly about any of our stories this morning, just get onto our Facebook page. It's Asin 99.5. And share your thoughts with us. Good morning and welcome.
1: Yes.

0: It's 6 o'clock. Hello, good morning, and welcome to the Asase Breakfast News on Asase 89.5 Accra. I am Abigail Owari. The news is also live on Asase 88.5 in Kumasi, Asase 100.3 in Cape Coast, and affiliate across Ghana. You can also join our Facebook live stream on Asase 89.5, on X at Asase Radio 995, or via the Asase app. Coming up, ...2026 media budget review presented, government outlines revenue, spending and debt performance.
1: With a deep sense of pride and confidence, born out of strong performance in the last 1.5 years in the management of the Ghanaian economy.
0: Meanwhile, the minority has described the budget review as disappointing and uninspiring.
2: It's uninspiring. There is no inspiration. What we are experiencing in this country is persecution.
0: Also in this bulletin, 12-year-old killed as rainstorm destroys more than 40 homes in Yendi. In African news, Dangote Refinery secures $2.5 billion investment to expand Africa's fuel production. And also, where U.S. imposes tariffs on dozens of trade partners, citing forced labor concerns. Many thanks for choosing us this morning. The details now. Finance Minister Dr. Kasela Tofosin has presented the 2026 media budget review to Parliament, outlining the government's economic performance during the first half of the year and its priorities for the remaining months of 2026. The review assessed progress towards the targets set in the 2026 budget, providing updates on revenue mobilization, public expenditure, debt management, and financing plans. Government says the review demonstrates its commitment to maintain fiscal discipline while promoting economic growth.
1: With a deep sense of pride and confidence, born out of strong performance in the last 1.5 years in the management of the Ghanaian economy. Right, Honourable Speaker, this confidence is grounded in sound policy, in evidence, in measurable performance, and in credible data, and most importantly, in the lived experience of Ghanaians who endured a profound economic crisis and are now standing on firmer ground. I am not here to seek a supplementary estimate. The 2026 appropriations remains unchanged. However, we are undertaking a strategic realignment of expenditures within the existing appropriations. Overall GDP growth of at least 4.8%.
0: You heard the Finance Minister, Dr. Kasela Tofosin. Meanwhile, the minority in Parliament has criticized the media budget review, describing it as disappointing and lacking sufficient detail. Minority leader Alexander Afenyo-Makin argued that the statement relied on broad claims without adequate evidence and failed to provide the level of accountability expected on government spending and policy implementation. He also called for greater transparency in the management and the use of public funds.
2: Mr. Speaker, basically, what he's telling all ministers that he is not going to spend, he's not going to release funds to you. The true measure of a finance minister is not how much he spends. Mr. Speaker, throughout his review, there was no policy announcement for the cocoa sector. We have seen suffering. And you come here, you're saying prudent management of the economy. Really? Mr. Speaker, this review is full of English with empty payment. I want the finance minister to walk the talk. This review is uninspiring. There is no inspiration. What we are experiencing in this country is persecution, persecution, persecution.
0: Minority leader Alexander Afenyo-Makin there. Now, moving on, a 12-year-old girl has died while several others have been injured after a heavy windstorm swept through parts of Yendi municipality in the northern region. The storm destroyed more than 40 houses, leaving many families homeless and forcing victims to seek shelter with relatives and friends. Household property, food supplies and farm produce were also destroyed, with affected residents appealing for urgent assistance from government and humanitarian organizations. The deceased, identified as Asana, reportedly died when a room collapsed on her during the storm. Her mother said the family was asleep when strong winds ripped off the roof before the building gave way. Another resident sustained neck injuries while trying to rescue his children from the collapsed structure. And moving on, an Accra High Court has dismissed a suit seeking to prevent the National Democratic Congress from enforcing its directive requiring certain presidential appointees to resign before contesting the party's internal elections. The ruling clears the way for the NDC to implement the policy, which mandates that ministers, deputy ministers, chief executive officers, managing directors, metropolitan, municipal and district chief executives and other government appointees resign at least 6 months before filing nominations for party positions. Board chairpersons and board members are exempt from the directive. The policy was introduced to promote fairness in the party's internal electoral process by preventing office holders from using the advantages of their positions. With the NDC's National Congress scheduled for December, affected appointees who intend to contest party positions will now be required to comply with the resignation requirements. And the Tema Regional Police Command has assured residents and traditional authorities of its commitment to combating crime and maintaining law and order across the region. At a press briefing on the security situation, the Tema Regional Police Commander, DCOP Eric Asamoah Asiedu, said the command has recorded significant progress in tackling violent crime in recent weeks. He also outlined measures being implemented to improve public safety and protect lives and property.
3: We have called this briefing to update you on the number of significant arrests and development recorded by the regional command in recent weeks. These include progress made in 3 armed robbery investigations, 3 narcotic-related cases, and 1 murder case, all of which are currently under active investigation or prosecution within the region. The cases reflect the ongoing efforts of the police administration to combat serious and organized crime, ensure accountability, and maintain law and order across the communities. Beyond these operational updates, the command also wishes to draw public attention to emerging security concerns within the region, including student unrest, chieftaincy disputes, land guard activities, and security preparation ahead of the upcoming Omowo Festival.
0: That was a Tema Regional Police Commander, DCOP Eric Asamoah Asiedu. He also further appealed to traditional leaders to avoid activities that could disrupt this year's Omowo celebrations or compromise public safety. He then assured residents that the police, in collaboration with other security agencies, would provide adequate security throughout the festive season. Now, in African news, Nigeria's Dangote Petroleum Refinery has secured $2.5 billion in private investment to finance its expansion plans as it moves to grow its refining business across East Africa. The investment gives private investors a stake in the 650,000 barrel per day refinery, which began operations 2 years ago and is currently the largest on the African continent. Until now, the Nigerian National Petroleum Company Limited was the only shareholder outside the Dangote Group, holding a 7.2% stake in the refinery. In a statement, Dangote Petroleum Refinery described the transaction as the largest publicly disclosed private investment in Africa. The private placement is expected to pave the way for an initial public offering later this year, when members of the public will have the opportunity to invest in the refinery. Aliko Dangote said the funds will complement the company's internal cash flow and external financing as it pursues its expansion strategy across the continent. In news elsewhere, the United States has imposed new tariffs on imports from 60 trading partners unseen partners, I beg your pardon, accusing them of failing to do enough to prevent the use of forced labor in their supply chains. The new duties, ranging from 10% to 12.5%, took effect on Friday. They apply to imports from major trading partners, including the United Kingdom, China and European Union, Canada, Japan and India, replacing a temporary 10% tariff introduced earlier this year. The move marks the latest escalation in the global trade dispute under President Donald Trump, who has made tariffs a central part of his trade policy since returning to office. Earlier this year, the U.S. Supreme Court ruled that many tariffs imposed under emergency powers had been enacted unlawfully. In response, the Trump administration proposed a new round of tariffs targeting countries it says have not taken sufficient steps to eliminate forced labor from their supply chains. U.S. Trade Representative Jamison Gray announced that the new tariffs have now officially come into effect. And that's how we end this morning's bulletin. Before we go, a recap of our headlines. ...2026 media budget review presented, government outlines revenue spending and debt performance. Meanwhile, the minority has described the budget review as disappointing and uninspiring. And in African news, Dangote Refinery secures $2.5 billion investment to expand Africa's fuel production. My name is Abigail Owari. For more news update, visit asaciradio.com. Stay tuned for more.
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0: All right, immense thanks to Abigail Owari for bringing us the breakfast news. It is time to hit governance report, and Wilberforce Asari has joined us. It's 15 minutes after 6. Good morning and welcome, Wilberforce.
1: Well, it is well. It is well.
0: I wish I could say the same.
1: Good morning. Why can't you say same?
0: I'll tell you off air. It's not for public consumption.
1: So,
0: okay.
1: So I don't choose to say it is well because
0: it is well.
1: Everything is well.
0: I understand.
1: I choose to say it is well because
0: you have
1: of
0: life.
1: The one I trust.
0: Because you have life also.
1: Yes.
0: Okay, so today is Friday. What's up on governance report?
1: So it's a wrap of the week.
0: Mm.
1: It's been a very, very roller coaster week because this is the week that the Ashanti regional chairman of the New Patriotic Party will get incarcerated for 20 years in prison.
0: Mm.
1: Difficult time for Bernard Entripo Isiako, alias Wuntumi, and his family, and for that matter, the New Patriotic Party.
0: And everyone connected to him.
1: And every other person who is connected to him, indeed. So it is a week that will go down in history as a very difficult week for the New Patriotic Party and for the Ashanti Regional MPP, and for that matter, the family, the immediate family of Chairman Wuntumi. This is the same week that the case of Hanan will go to court and the judge will ask that some of the charges that have been preferred against him be amended.
0: Mm.
1: Why? Because they are not proper, they are not accurate, they do not represent the proper reflection as far as the criminal procedure is concerned, as far as the criminal law is concerned.
0: Mm.
1: So, yes, I told you that there was precedent in the Snit case.
0: Yeah.
1: And so I'm not surprised that the court took the position that it took in the Hanan case. It will also be the week that the Supreme Court is being celebrated for 150 years of its existence. Several activities taking place this week, from moot court competition to other engagements. Next week is going to be perhaps the climax. So the whole of next week is full of activities. We'll talk about them once God gives us the new week.
0: Mm.
1: If there is anything that I'm missing out as far as the courts are concerned, forgive me, but I'm just trying to do the wrap extempore,
0: okay,
1: without looking into any book and all that.
0: Okay.
1: Well, in terms of parliament, this will be the week that, of course, members of parliament will, the minority side of things, will express their dissatisfaction with happenings with Wuntumi, and also express their views on the mid-year budget review, which was presented to the parliament yesterday.
0: Mm.
1: A lot of expression of views and points as far as that particular mid-year budget review is concerned.
0: Mm.
1: In terms of the executive this week has been dealing with multiple issues. Perhaps the most dominant will be the issues that had everything to do with this mid-year budget that was presented, and then also other matters that have arisen as a result of happenings in court and the commentary that has surrounded that particular development in the court. So you see the minority leader speaking to this. You see the deputy majority leader also speaking to it. You see Kujo Opon Nkrumah also speaking to these matters, Arnold Dompré, and several others. You see members of the minority going all the way to his home to visit Wuntumi in the company of the former vice president and all that. So, yes, it's been an interesting week. One of the things that I also noticed in the week under review had to do with Ken Ofori-Atta coming back into the news because of the decision of the court in the U.S., President Mahama making a request to Ken Ofori-Atta to come back to Ghana, and the commentary and the backlash that has come as a result of all of those requests and what have you. So it's been a very interesting week.
0: Yeah.
1: I told you that the legal year, before the legal year ends every year, there is always something that happens that will be the overarching happening in the legal year. So this year's overarching incident, what do you think it will be?
0: That wouldn't be the case.
1: Yeah, you're right. Okay, so very, very, very interesting last but 1 week of the 2025-2026 legal year. And it will go down in history as a very, very interesting legal year.
0: All right. Oberforce, thank you very much for joining us this morning with Governance Report. It returns on Monday, but Oberforce will be on standby because he will help us review the stories that are making the headlines on the front pages of the newspapers when it's 6:30. Right now, we're bringing you Ghana in Time. It's the story of Tolongna Alhaji Yakubu Alhassan Tali. That's all we're bringing to you on Ghana in Time. I'll be back after that. Stay on.
2: On today's episode, we bring you the story of Tolongna Alhaji Yakubu Alhassan Tali. Tolongna Alhaji Yakubu Alhassan Tali was a Ghanaian educationist, philanthropist, politician, diplomat extraordinaire, traditional ruler, and founding member of the Northern People's Party. Alhaji Yakubu Tali contributed immensely to the political and social development of Northern Ghana, and a national figure, his philanthropy with the Ghana Society for the Blind is always remembered. Yakubu Tali was born in 1916 and educated at the Tamale Government School in Achimota, attending as the first Northerner to gain entrance. On leaving Achimota, he returned to the North as a teacher and was employed in a Native Authority school at Sandema near Bolgatanga. In 1948, he was appointed to the Territorial Council, and in 1950, he became an extraordinary member of the Legislative Council. He was elected to the new Legislative Assembly in 1951 and kept his post as MP, later becoming President of Northern Territories Council and Tolongna in 1953. Along with Simon Diedong Dumbo, the traditional chief of Duri, Mumuni Baumia, Adam Amandi, Na Abefa Kabo, Imoro Salifu, C.K. Tedam, and others, they formed the Northern People's Party, and in 1954 and 1956 contested the elections. In November 1957, it merged with other opposition parties in compliance with the Avoidance of Discrimination Act, which forbade ethnically based parties to form the United Party against the Convention People's Party. In the first National Assembly under Nkrumah in 1958, a letter of instruction from the Secretary of the Dagomba State Council was read out in Parliament, instructing him that the Yana and all the divisional chiefs had decided that he should resign from the United Party, that is the main opposition alliance. The letter told him that he was expected to do so within that session of the National Assembly, and that he was representing all the chiefs and people of the Dagomba State, so he should accept their advice in the interest of all, as they supported the CPP. The Tolongna now was left with no choice but to cross carpet out of respect for the Yana, and Dagomba was under immense pressure. In July 1960, the Tolo Nah was appointed Deputy Speaker of the National Assembly, and he subsequently became High Commissioner to Nigeria from 1965 to 1968. He's credited with preserving the unity of Ghana when the northern region was in danger of seceding, probably saving the country from civil war. And as High Commissioner to Nigeria, he stood up to his leader, Kwame Nkrumah, when he feared that an action by the Prime Minister would jeopardize relations between the two countries. Following the change of government after the coup of 1966, he retained his respect by all sides and was unscathed by the purges conducted against CPP activists, and was asked to stay on as Ghana's representative in Nigeria because of his reputation for integrity. After a period in retirement from public life, on his return to Ghana, he resumed his career as a diplomat, and in 1972 became High Commissioner to Sierra Leone, and from 1973, Ambassador to Guinea. In 1979, the Tolo Nah was elected the National Chairman of the Popular Front Party, PFP, and contested the 1979 flag bearership, losing to Mr. Victor Owusu. He became his running mate for that year's general election, which the PFP lost to Hilary Mann and the PNP. The Tolo Nah works successfully with all members of the executive and the entire membership of the party. Notwithstanding the PFP and UNC conflict at the time, and was a politician whom even his political opponents regarded with respect. According to the Daily Graphic of Accra, one of the most remarkable personalities Northern Ghana has ever produced. A devout Muslim and respected chief of his people, he believed in the importance of integrity and faith in God. In Africa, he once said, we need a way of life based on accepting what God wants. It means crossing my will with God's. That is the root of Islam, which means submission to God. Shortly before his death, he wrote, Allah, I know, has a solution to every problem, providing we listen long enough for his direction.

0: Alright, so on Ghana in Time, just gone by, was a story of Tolona Alhaji Yakubu Alhassan Tali. That's what we brought to you this morning. Time now to check out the stories that are making the headlines in the newspapers. We have the Daily Guide, the Daily Graphic, the Source Newspaper, the Supreme Newspaper, Women and Leadership. We have the News Center, the Daily Searchlight here, the Informer Newspaper, the Overseer is here, the Chronicle is also making an appearance. BNFT, of course, is here with a Daily Analyst, all featuring today on the News Review. And I've been joined once again by Wilberforce Asari. Wilberforce, welcome back.
1: Echo, it is well.
0: Okay. All right. So I can see the Chronicle. I am not too sure if you can read the scripture for today for us.
1: I'm unable to because of the sheer size of it from the screen that I'm looking at.
0: Okay, so
1: if you can do it, that'd be fine.
0: So what I'm doing is that I've sent you another batch of papers that seem much more clearer than what we earlier had. And so I'm sure you can find that. Yes, you'll be able to read that. Yeah.
1: Okay, great. So the Chronicle is here today. Okay, yeah, I got it. Okay, so it's Luke chapter 14, verse 28. It says that, suppose one of you wants to build a tower. Mm-hmm. Won't you first sit down and estimate the cost to see if you have enough money to complete it? Luke chapter 14, verse 28. Okay. So what are the stories today on the front page of the Chronicle? Kato's revenue target was deliberately understated. That's Kujo Opon Nkrumah speaking there about the mid-year budget review. And then the second story, $1.7 billion U.S. dollars ready for Accra Kumasi Expressway, according to Atoforte.
0: Okay.
1: So those are the two stories that you can find on the front page of the Chronicle this morning. Which other paper can I take a look at? I believe I can take a look at Daily Guide, Jamila Aquili and Jila Blaze Daily Guide. Today's stories, mid-year budget review. No additional budget for 2026 as government targets more revenue. Well, it is in the interest of every government to target revenue. So every time the budget is read or a mid-year budget review is read, the most important thing that you hear being talked about is revenue generation. And that's because it is the only way out. Apart from that, you will have to go and borrow, like we are seeing the current government going out there to borrow. So, yeah, that's what it is. There's no any other way out. There's no any other model. There's no any other new thing. In fact, the Bible says there is nothing new under the sun.
0: Under the sun.
1: Yeah. Minority jabs NDC over fiscal surplus. And Bawumia Ashanti MPP executives meet over wood to me. So Dr. Bawumia is in the Ashanti region for this particular engagement. Buffer stock trial. Court direct AG to amend charges. That is the interesting development coming out from the court yesterday. Okay, so let me look at the Source newspaper.
0: Okay.
1: I've seen it. So there is a quote on the front page of the Source paper today. It says that there is no power on earth more formidable than the truth. Is that true?
0: Yeah, I agree.
1: There is no power on earth more formidable than the truth.
0: The truth will always stand. And the truth will always remain powerful. The truth. Yeah.
1: Yeah, the truth is the most powerful.
0: Yeah.
1: Okay, interesting. So what are the stories on the front page today? MPP USA branch polls halted over voters' album and appeals. So 2027 budget will tackle flooding permanently. Kezula Tuforsen. So yesterday, when the finance minister was giving the media budget review, he said that the 2027 budget, which will be presented to the House sometime in November. So how many months? We are in July. So August, September, October, November. So barely 4 months from now, the 2027 budget will be presented. And that is the third of the four budgets that President Mahama's administration will present to Parliament. Can you imagine? So we are almost at the point where they are presenting the third budget. And it will be left with one more budget.
0: How time flies.
1: Okay. So our stories here, 2026 budget review full of empty words, according to Afenyo Markin. Anodompreh steps up Africa's cancer fight at PAP. The other day I was asking what is PAP. It's the Pan-African Parliament. And Anodompreh is the chairman of, I think, the health committee of that parliament. And so he's been making a strong case for Africa's fight against cancer. And the big story on the front page, the buffer stop case, court orders AG to amend charges. That's the lead story on the front page of the Source newspaper, Elvis Darko's News Center. Elvis Darko's News Center will be perhaps my last pick before I yield to you. And Elvis Darko's News Center says that government bans Ghana card photocopying from November 2. So you cannot photocopy your Ghana card. You must present the actual card. My card is getting old, actually. You know, I got my card in 2018. So my card is 8 years old. When did you get yours? Do you remember?
0: I think around the same time.
1: Okay.
0: I'm not too sure of the date, but I think it's around the same time when it started.
1: I think my card is defaced. I need to go and get a new one. I need to know the process of a reprint for my Ghana card. And Auditor General orders NPA to refund $2.6 million paid to NTL. The Auditor General asked the whole NPA, the National Petroleum Authority, to refund the money that they've paid to another organization. The problem will come up. The way I'm seeing it, the problem will come. I don't know whether you are seeing it the way I'm seeing it, but problem will come somewhere. Problem will come. Okay. You mark my words. So today is 24th
0: of July.
1: July 2026. Problem will come. Okay. Government cuts expenditure by 35.6 billion Ghana cedis in first half of 2026, a sign of fiscal distress, slowing economic activity. Well, if you cut your budget expenditure by 35.6 billion Ghana cedis, that is a lot.
0: Yeah, it is. That's a huge figure.
1: That's a huge cut. But I think that some people in government will disagree with Elvis Darko when he says that it's a sign of fiscal distress, slowing economic activity. Because the minister says that economic activity is moving faster than the speed of light. In spite of the huge cut of 35.6 billion in expenditure, the minister still says that the economy is flying. So they will disagree with Elvis Darko. That is, the economy is slowing down.
0: So
1: they say it's moving faster.
0: Okay.
1: So the last two stories here, mid-year budget review fails Ghanaians, according to the minority. And sinking fund accumulates 15.6 billion Ghana cedis, according to Dr. Kesel Atuforsen, the Minister for Finance. Okay.
2: Ato is force.
1: See, so Ato let me force. Yield to you now. And I see that Audu Mahama has just woken up. He has now sent his
2: he should wake up early. Next time. We've been waiting for him. We've been waiting for him all morning.
1: All morning, eh?
2: Yeah, how important
1: some people are.
2: Yeah.
1: Oh, I cannot ignore this. I've seen that the overseer has published on a Friday. Usually the overseer publishes on Tuesdays and Thursdays.
2: Okay.
1: But today is a Friday. Probably. The overseer has published, and I'm not surprised because Casey Latuforsen has spoken. You know?
2: Yeah.
1: He still doesn't miss the front page of the
2: overseer.
1: Mm. Innocent Ekechukwu's overseer.
2: Mm.
1: Latuforsen never misses that front page.
2: Mm.
1: So today he has published.
2: Mm.
1: Consumers to receive rewards for demanding VAT invoices are to force reveals.
2: Mm.
1: The revelation. Powerful revelation.
2: Mm.
1: Minority chants release what to be as Muhammad's name echoes. Okay. NACOC wars illegal cannabis farms face sanctions.
2: Mm.
1: Okay. Osman Ayariga, Abigail Elomensa stands disqualified as court throws out petition against party.
2: Mm.
1: Okay, I thought this is an internal NDC matter. And NACOC wants illegal cannabis farms face sanctions. Okay, so that is Innocent Ekechukwu's overseer.
2: Mm.
1: And I will yield to you now to continue.
2: All right, so I start with Andy Kankam's Informer newspaper. And there's the issue, there's a story on page 6. Online food scam explodes. Ghanaians lose nearly 300,000 cedis as fraudsters hijack restaurant. I'd love to read the story from Andy Kankam's newspaper. NLA Fidelity Bank partner to modernize Lotto payments. Raise instant win ceiling to 30,000 cedis. And Ghana's Reserve, KON is Kojo Opon Nkrumah, demands whereabouts of $1.2 billion. And the banner headline on the front page of the paper, ECOWAS prioritizes peace, security, counterterrorism brigade set for 2027 as bloc renews Baba Kamara's mandate. And Hohoi trafficking bust. Yoko rescues 39 victims, uncovers alleged cross-border travel fraud syndicate. It comes with a picture of Raymond Archer, who is the CEO or the boss of Yoko. At 69th ECOWAS ordinary session, bloc sets bold agenda for economic integration, security, and regional unity. To the Business and Financial Times, and government to halve fiscal anchor to 0.5% of GDP from 2027 with increased capex targeted. And telco front, MTN positions fiber broadband as backbone of digital economy. On the petroleum front, $3.5 billion upstream investment push aims to reverse oil decline. And private sector credit hits 119.6 billion Ghana cedis, up by 41% since June 2025. And today the BNFT has a sports story on its front page. It says, "Go Black Queens." Goldfields is urging them on. The Daily Analyst, DVLA commissions Domi Ultra Center, and on the 2026 media budget review, economic recovery is real, Atuforsen tells Parliament. And CD appreciated by 40.7% against US dollar in 2025, also coming from the Finance Minister, Kesel Atuforsen. Again, Ghana's per capita income jumps to $3,385, and minority slams media review as bones with no meat. And that's it comes with a picture of Dr. Mohamed Amina. Adam, former finance minister, there. On the front page of Women and Leadership, Professor Nana Jane Opokuagyeman, Vice President of Ghana, is pictured with the headline, Vice President Prof. Nana Jane Opokuagyeman calls for stronger Africa city partnerships to drive sustainable development. And breast and cervical cancers emerge as major killers of Ghanaian women. On page 6, Deputy Local Government Minister calls for professional administration of chieftaincy institutions, and Trade Minister seeks stronger UNEDO partnership to accelerate agribusiness and SME growth.

0: The Supreme newspaper Adjoa Safo's lawyers reveal 3.7 million cedis spent on Kantanka funeral arrangements. Okay. And mid-year fiscal review is full of English with empty promises, Afenyo Makin. And Arnold Dompre takes continental fight against cancer to new level. And in Ada, Kwekbo installs first youth queen mother to champion education, youth empowerment, and community development. Did the overseer already. The Daily Graphic will be my last paper, I guess. And then it says, minority skeptical about economic gains. Government deposits $1.7 billion for Accra Kumasi Expressway. Funds protected until main contract awarded. And economy on sound recovery path, according to the minister. And then Goldfields wishes Black Queen success in Women's Africa Cup. The headline or the banner headline on the front page of the Daily Graphic says, half year performance best in years. Revenue on track, spending down, zero arrears, interest drops, all attributed to the finance minister, Kissel, or Dr. Kissel Atu Forson. So those are the stories that I have here. So I'll yield to you now, Wilberforce, so you take us to assassiradio.com.
1: Did you do diligence this morning?
0: No, I've not had that.
1: Okay, so I just got diligence. Okay. And these are the stories.
0: All right.
1: That's Fortune Alimis diligence. Kisley Ajman's Ajman's quiz competition produces 20 Cuba-trained doctors. Okay, interesting. Mid-year budget review. Minority says it's empty. It's surgery, according to Arthur Forsen. So do you understand the story? Mid-year budget review. Minority says it's empty. It's empty, it's surgery, according to Akifort. Okay, I don't understand it. NDC suspends Kaswa chairman for having sex with MP. Oh, is that the reason for the suspension?
0: Okay. All right. We'll have Wilberforce back on the line shortly here on the news review. And then in a jiffy, the phone lines will be activated on 054-888-995 and 050-0090-121. Okay, and then we will be picking your calls so you share your take with us on all the stories. Wilberforce is back. Okay. The force.
1: Okay. Yes. So, yes. I hope you can hear me.
0: Yes. We can hear you now.
1: Okay. Okay. Okay. Great. So, NDC suspends Kaswa chairman for having sex with MP. Is that the reason for the suspension?
0: That's the reason the paper is giving us.
1: Hey. You get suspended because you had sex with somebody.
0: But do you know of any other reason?
1: I was thinking that perhaps maybe his actions and inactions has made the NDC unpopular in the Kaswa area. Okay. You know, he went to close down some radio station. He was talking on radio, shouting, screaming, I've slept with you, I've done this with you, I've done this, all those kind of things. He's making the party look unpopular.
0: All day inside. I've slept with you and...
1: All day inside. Okay. We wish him well.
0: But the paper chose to take that angle. And you cannot fault the paper.
1: Anyway, if you are a man, you go and have sex with a woman and you go and stand on the radio and to preach about it, then, quote unquote, you are just a fool. Sorry. Baumia storms Kumasi to cool MPP members over wood to be jailing. Very important visit. China fights Oxford Street Hotel takeover, and Kaswa MP's bodyguards grabbed in.

0: 165,000 Ghana Cedi gold robbery. Hey, Kasua so they said, "Whoa, hey, Randy." Okay, so quickly, I realize that we don't have so much time. AsasiRadio.com. Government unveils millions for education and recapitalization of Women's Development Bank. Okay, we've heard that before. Government launches $1.7 billion Accra Kumasi Express war chest under flagship Big Push. We've heard that also before. Our word is our bond. Government slams DDEP architects in media budget review 2026 as government overcomes lending something something. Okay, we've heard that before. This DDEP thing that the former administration did, it turned out that it actually helped us as a country, even though it brought some people pain. It helped the entire country to recover from our economic challenges.
1: Yeah.
0: So a few people sacrificed for the greater good. Let's look at it that way. Let's not condemn those who introduced it. Let's just look at it that a few Ghanaians sacrificed for the whole of the country. That's how we should see it.
1: Yeah.
0: The sacrifices of those Ghanaians should not be overlooked or should not be shut down. Their sacrifices should rather be celebrated.
1: Okay.
0: That they sacrificed for the sake of all of us.
1: Mm.
0: So, okay. So that is AsasiRadio.com.
1: Yeah.
0: On CNN, it looks like Mr. Trump is bent on fighting, and then he has done a U-turn on his deal with Saudi Arabia. So how Trump upended the Saudi nuclear deal less than 24 hours after it was signed.
1: Mm.
0: So he signed the deal, and then after signing the deal, he brought a caveat. He said that you must sign on to the Abraham Accord, that is Saudi Arabia, must sign on to the Abraham Accord before the signed deal can kick in.
1: Mm.
0: Saudi Arabia in the past have indicated that they are not interested in signing the Abraham Accord.
1: Mm.
0: And then the nuclear deal was signed with Saudi Arabia before President Trump came up with the fact that if you don't sign, then we cannot execute the deal that has already been signed.
1: Mm-hmm.
0: It is too many diplomatic issues in the international space.
1: Mm-hmm.
0: So while that Saudi Arabian nuclear deal is ongoing, President Trump is on the ground dealing with Iran and shooting up oil prices on the international market.
1: Mm.
0: I believe by now we've crossed the $100 mark. Have we?
1: Yeah, I guess so.
0: I think we have.
1: Mm.
0: Okay, yeah, so that is CNN.com. And then lastly, let me just do BBC quickly.
1: Okay.
0: US hits dozens of trading partners with new wave of tariffs. So Mr. Tariff Man is back on the block. You know, after hosting the World Cup successfully, Mr. Tariff Man is back on the block, imposing tariffs left, right, center, getting all the attention towards him globally. I mean, you know, Mr. Trump is the attention man.
1: Yeah, he loves
0: all
1: attention.
0: All eyes must be on him at all material times throughout his presidency. Good morning to you, sir.
1: Thank you very much. Good morning, Wilberforce. I have Frederick on the line now. It's 054-888-995, 050-009-0121. Frederick from Anoga, good morning.
2: Good morning, Echo. Could they catch me for you?
1: Oh, sorry about that.
2: Echo, today is Friday. At long last, you go and see your family for 2 days, then Monday you resume work. Do you agree with me?
1: Yeah.
2: Uh-huh. Good morning to you and your cherished listeners. To my boss, Wilberforce Asari. Also to Honorable Otre Daku. Echo. For many reasons, I will choose New Patriotic Party 200 million times over NDC. You see, I think Fosun yesterday is telling us that the GDP growth is standing at 6.0% as at yesterday. Is that what he's telling us?
1: Mm.
2: But last week, he wrote a proposal demanding a loan of $1 billion. To do what? We wanted to know. The one that they borrow secretly that Ghanaians are not aware of. We know within 3 months, you borrow more than $57 billion. And now you are going for another one. Echo. NDC should think some of us Ghanaians, we are shallow-minded, like their followers. I repeat, we are not shallow-minded. I will choose MPP, and I'm saying it again, more than 300 million times over NDC. What we have not seen in this country, today they are in parliament. The so-called 189 members are the majority shouting, we cannot see the quality in parliament. They are demanding the head of Kenoforiata. Some of their party members on social media saying that without Kenoforiata coming to Ghana, even their president is saying that Kenoforiata should come back. Kenoforiata should come back to do what for them exactly? You, even U.S. court is telling that if you claim that the so-called incredible charges, those charges that you label against Kenoforiata are not credible. There is no merit in the charges you label against the man for U.S. to extradite the man to Ghana.
1: Hmm.
2: Now, if you think it is good enough, then you can go ahead and try the person, convict him, then U.S. can do the needful by sending him to you. Now, you are in Ghana here shouting in parliament, we want Kenoforiata to come back, we want Kenoforiata to come back. Yet, we have seen government official one report before. We have witnessed MP Sam have been convicted and jailed in U.S. before, which is from the NDC, same NDC party. We have seen Guinea 4 fly to Burkina Faso, Sagima housing unit. We have seen a lot. What we've not seen in this country, a lot. So why today NDC is trying to make the party look like as if they're angels? MPP, they can only jail our people politically. There is nothing that they have as an evidence. Kamau, to me, was not government appointee, but they jail him wrongly. For no wrongdoing, someone has a good confession, and somebody came to do reclamation and decided to mine. And the person mined the gold, you cannot even arrest the person. Rather, you are jailing Kamau to me. For what exactly? Is that the galamsey how do you call it, fight that you are doing for Ghana? Why your national organizer, the report is all over the country that they are doing galamse. And they know the people, even your MPs, NDC MPs are still doing it. MMDCs are also doing it. The president himself said that to the whole of Ghana, that his people are doing galamse. But yet, you are just going after the opposition people who not even won. Not even one that you can point at that you have evidence of doing galamse.
1: Mm.
2: Only okay. Come out to me, but still galamse is still ongoing. You get them out, but today, there are a lot of information from social media. They are destroying our water bodies. But the president sit there telling us that Chamao to me, he has been a threat to his family. That is why you have to jail him. What Chamao to me did for to you? Because the man said it before, Chamao to me said it on live TV, that when Mahama came 2013, he invited him and even warned him, see some of his properties. The man that Mahama and his family have been against Chamao to me for so long, not today.
1: All right, thank you very much for joining us, Frederick. Nixon, good morning.
3: Good morning, Echo.
1: Yes, sir.
3: How are you?
1: I'm fine.
3: Let me say a very good morning to your production team. Especially Daniel. As for the rest, I think you have to give me their names so that I do justice to that.
1: Okay.
3: For the kind of work they are doing. Okay. Because it's not easy doing money show and such a production. Solid team.
1: Okay.
3: Echo, quick one. This one, when I'm done as Fred's legal luminary, reverend for me. The president once said that he knows the people within his party who are doing galamsey.
4: Yeah, he's listening.
3: Yeah, oh, no, I want to ask you. I'm saying, before I ask the question, has the president ever said that he knows the people within his party who are doing galamsey?
4: Did you hear him say that?
3: So that is an admission, right? And my question is, can he be prosecuted, okay, for this admission? Because once you admit that you know and you don't take any action, can he be prosecuted after his term of office? Because that is negligence of duty or whatever. I want you to ask Reverend for me. Then again, my point is simple. You see, nobody is perfect. No one says that nobody should not be accountable. Or no, that is not the way. All we are saying is that justice, see, they say it emanates from the people. And so when you want somebody to account, it is simple. You are saying it is, do it the right way. America or whichever country that any Ghanaian is, if they know that whatever you are doing is the right way, it will not stop anybody from also going to avail himself and then account for his stewardship. No, they will not do that. They always want people's freedom and rights to be respected. And if a country, a sovereign state, is not doing that, the other country will not allow you, because the health of a person comes before any other thing. And Americans know that, yes, so if the person is here seeking medical care, and, I mean, whatever is happening in his country, it's not something that you can even talk about as legal. We will not allow that to happen. I think the NDC hierarchy knows the right thing to do. Neko, I like what our leader is doing in Parliament, re-echoing the sentiments of the teeming supporters out there of our great party, that whatever you are doing today would make you people account for it in 2029. And I wish someone can say this to him. When we come and we talk, please collate the voices and send it to him.
4: Okay.
3: Don't just keep them.
4: Okay.
3: Tell him that they should have a team, create their bill bond in dollars or probably in pounds for each person. So that when he gets the opportunity and let them know. Tell them in advance so that they can start preparing. Because if you don't tell them now, like, let's say, Yoko boss, his will be like $200 million. If you don't tell him and he should start preparing, how is he going to get the money?
4: Okay.
3: So you should tell them that, and even Semsai, for some of the things he's doing, prosecuting people even in the media before they go to the court. These are all. So he states them and they know so that they will stop. Okay? Because today is Friday.
4: Okay.
3: Please, when you close, I want you to go home. Okay?
4: Go home.
3: Don't pass anywhere.
4: Go home as in where?
3: Yeah. No, as in going home. Home straight.
4: But I always go home straight.
3: Okay. Because today is Friday, that's why.
4: Every Friday I go home straight. What is the meaning of that?
3: Okay. Well, then I don't know, but today I want to, the Spirit has spoken to me, so I want to re-echo what the Spirit said. That should tell you that I should go home straight. Have a good morning.
4: Bye-bye. Ruler first. Nixon wants my trouble this morning. Bible, good morning. He wants my
5: good
4: trouble.
5: Good morning to you. Good morning to your listeners. Bible from the United Kingdom of Nathan Palmo.
4: Okay. Let's hear you.
5: Yeah. I just want the president and the NDC to know that whatever that they are doing, they should know that we can do it more than them. But me, I don't blame them. Because when we had the power, we pampered them. But they have come and they have taught us that we are no more Ghanaians. Some people are more Ghanaians than others. Because if you look at the way they have persecuted Untumi, that tells us that when we get power and we allow these people to enjoy this country, then we have failed. So we are telling them that they should do whatever they want to do. But what we are telling them is that they can never shut us. Because You go and arrest someone, the next week you have jailed the person. And you want to equalize and you went and arrested NDC person, and His Excellency Dr. Baumia, our candidate, has issued a letter. If not today, I don't know that if you insult someone, it's against our law. I don't know. Mm. What I know is that the one that you insulted had to go and do complain or had to sue you. And His Excellency Dr. Baumia have come and told you people that leave the person, leave him. So we are telling them that, look, they should do whatever they want to do. But immediately we get power, we will let them know that, yes, the power can do anything. Mm-hmm. You people were accusing MPP that we are there controlling the judiciary. Today, everything is clear that you people are controlling the judiciary. Because how can I go and take a concession and have not mine? And somebody have gone to my concession and you are jailing me for that, if not persecution. And we know the judge. Everything is clear that she's also a member of you. So let us pray for long life and good health. When we come to power, we'll also do the same thing to them. If they want, they should arrest all of us and put us in jail. Thank you very much.
4: All right. Thank you very much, Bible, for joining us this morning with your take on the news review segment of the Assassin Breakfast Show. We have time to pick the very last caller once it gets through. But even before that caller joins, Silverforce, let's be wrapping up as we wait for the final caller.
0: So, Echo, I have a birthday wish for Mrs. Lydia Aye.
4: Okay.
0: Mrs. Lydia Aye, she's a businesswoman.
4: Mm.
0: And it's from her son-in-law, Kofi Atta. Atakakra Kusi,
4: okay,
0: the Deputy Director of Corporate Affairs at Ghana Tourism Authority.
4: Okay,
0: he wants me to wish his mother-in-law happy 60th birthday.
4: Okay.
0: So she has hit the sixth floor. Our mother-in-law, we thank you. Happy birthday to you. The Lord bless you and keep you. Okay. So, Kofi Atakakra Kusi, I've done what you asked us to do on this segment of the show. Okay. Later on, Echo will also repeat it on the birthday segment.
4: Okay. All right. Thank you very much, Wilberforce, for joining us this morning. Hope to have you next week for the Asase Breakfast Show. Have a wonderful weekend, and we'll talk after the show. Okay, so that's it. We are unable to pick any more calls. That's about it for the news review here on the Asase Breakfast Show. Right now, it is time for us to get into your celebrations, your birthdays, your anniversaries, all celebrated here on the Asase Breakfast Show. 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
7: 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Kiwa. And that fire. What else? You know what time it is. Straight up, I'm gonna be pulling better.

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1: How are you?
2: I'm good. Yourself?
1: I'm good. I'm not too well. In fact, I woke up this morning with one leg.
2: Really?
1: Yeah. Even though I went to bed with two legs.
2: You know what? When you host a show like this, the country prays on you. And so, won't you become a bit to me? People wake up looking forward to seeing Eko Esiwufi. And so, they have in their prayers. And so, every morning, when it happens this way, you don't know how, but you find your way to this place every single time. It's that way. People are always looking forward to hearing Eko Esiwufi. And so it's the grace of God that at all times, regardless of what happens, we get to see Eko Esiwufi on our screens and live on radio. I'm glad you're here. The weekend is around the corner, right? That's what you're here. Saturday, Abi, you're off. If you go party, then rest more.
1: Charlie, I have somewhere going, but...
2: Friday night?
1: No. Today, so we are going back to the hills for our anniversary, but...
2: Oh, Charlie.
1: When are you here?
2: You go.
1: I beg, let's go to our celebration. But with my one leg and with the other reason that I may not go.
2: Let's see. Hopefully. Things will fall into place.
1: Okay.
2: Let me wish Charity Edu Ekiasikapa a happy birthday. Charity Edu Ekiasikapa, today happens to be your birthday. I wish you a lot of money. I wish you God's blessings and favor in your new year and beyond. Charity Edu Ekia Sikapa, happy birthday going out to you. Also, Andy Gabriel, we used to call him Mulatto. He is a Ghanaian German-born young guy. So, Andy Gabriel, happy birthday going out to you. May God richly bless you and give you all that your heart so much desires. Now, to the personalities I have on the sports front, Adamu Mohammed is a former GPO player who played for Kumasi Asantekotoko before going out to Morocco to play for Real Sportive. He was born on this day in the year 1983. Happy birthday to the former Kotoko player, Adamu Mohammed. Also, Harrison Afo, our very own Harrison Afo, former Black Stars defender. He earned 84 appearances for the Black Stars of Ghana, won the CAF Championship with Esperance de Tunis in 2011 and became an MLS Cup champion with Columbus Crew. Today happens to be Harrison Afo's birthday. So happy birthday to you, Harrison Afo. Also, for other celebrants I have on the sports front, today happens to be the birthday of Daniel De Rossi, former AC Milan player, AS Roma player, I must say, AS Roma. He dedicated all his life to AS Roma and playing in Italy and also for the Italian national team. He was born on this day in the year 1983. Also, Jorge Jesus, new Portugal head coach, formerly of Al Nassr with Cristiano Ronaldo. Today, he celebrates his birthday. So, he was born on this day in the year 1954. And then former English player as well, Martin Cohn, happens to celebrate his birthday today. Today, he turned 60. Whoa! Martin Cohn. 1966. Amazing stuff. So happy birthday to him as well. So these are the celebrants I have on the sports front.
1: All right. Thank you very much. There's somebody who is trying to scam me.
2: Online scam.
1: Yes.
2: In Nembria. Asesuavi. Malami opaka meskamo.
1: Is that serious? If you want to scam somebody, it is me you want to. Please, let me get on to our birthdays from my end right now. Oh.
0: right.
2: Why them scam your voice?
0: Okay. I'm confused, bro. All right. So this is still the Asasi Breakfast Show. It's 16 minutes past 7. And we'll be having a conversation with former spokesperson to the Atta Mills and CEO of the Atta Mills Institute, 14 years since his passing. We'll be speaking to Koku Anyudohu shortly here on the Asasi Breakfast Show. But straight to the birthdays that I have here. Let me finish that and then we'll go. Josephine Tifful, it's your birthday. Happy birthday to you, a.k.a. Senior Puzo. Doreen Williams, it's your birthday as well. Kwesi Efriye, Kojo Bafo, and Alex Silfi Bonzi, happy birthday to you. So what do we say to all of these celebrants?
2: We wish them peace of mind, long life, good health, and plenty money.
0: All right, so we'll get on to the phone lines shortly.
3: They did that, so yes, it's still on me. I knew that I deserved the crown. Should be same guys where they been, they hate, and they wanna share my story.
0: Let me get on to the phone lines now and speak to Koku. Koku, good morning. Thank you for joining us here on the Asasi Breakfast Show.
4: Good morning, good morning.
0: How are you?
4: That goes great. How are you too?
0: Ah, can't complain, oh.
4: Yeah.
0: Koku, it's 14 years since the passing of Asomdwehene Professor John Evans Atta Mills. On a day like this, I want us to reflect on the ideals of the man, Professor John Evans Atta Mills. What can you share with us on a day like this?
4: Well, thank you very much, and grateful to God for this day and this opportunity. Yeah, 14 years. I mean, like, as we say in Ghanaian parlance, like joke, it's 14 years. And I woke up this morning and something struck me, something very interesting struck me. So for the first time in 14 years, I haven't seen rain on the 24th of July. Since the day he passed, 14 years, I've not seen rain on the 24th of July. And from a spiritual point of view, I mean, so 14 is a double portion of 7. 7 scripturally means rest. So I want to believe that on this 14th anniversary, especially after the construction of the Asomdwehene Park, finally, I think that he's resting in peace, and so there's no tears coming from the sky. So from that's how I see it. And so, how do I remember him? A great leader, great leader, an astute nationalist politician. He got his political grounding from the Kwame Nkrumah Ideological Institute. So in Winneba. So those days, during the Nkrumah period, so this was early 60s. Before you go into the university, you had to do like a pre-university session at Winneba, at the Kwame Nkrumah Ideological Institute for Mindset Transformation, to be able to walk into the whole concept of a new Ghana and what it is that Nkrumah wanted out of Ghanaians. So he tells me that that's how he built his political ideology in terms of orientation, nationalism, patriotism. And as it is, and as we speak, he remains the first and only product of that ideological institute to have become president of the Republic of Ghana. Of course, the institute itself is what has become the Winneba teacher training, and now is now the Winneba University of Education. So after the 66 school, the ideological institute was collapsed. Of course, I mean, the new order didn't want anything in Nkrumah, so they collapsed the ideological institute, but the structures remained. And that became the nexus, the beginning of the teacher training place in Winneba, which today is now a University College of Education, Winneba.
0: Yeah.
4: So, in a nutshell, that's how his political orientation was honed. Yeah.
0: Koku, you worked closely, and I know how close you were to Professor Mills. What aspect of his leadership do you think Ghanaians miss the most today?
4: The empathetic aspect of his leadership, he came to the office with a lot of empathy in terms of a heart and a feeling for this nation. And as I was telling somebody yesterday, he was sworn in on the 7th of January 2009.
0: Mm.
4: As is custom, after swearing in, the evening of the swearing in, there is a banquet. There's a state banquet where the new president is supposed to, roll down his sleeves and waltz and dance with people. Because victory has come. President Mills stepped that banquet down and said he was not interested in that. It wasn't part of his manifesto. He just wanted to hit the ground running.
0: Mm.
4: Within a week of becoming president, he moved into residence at the castle. Record has it that President Kufuor never slept at the castle because he didn't think that the residence or the residential aspect of the castle was befitting of a president.
0: Mm.
4: In all honesty, President Kufuor may not have been lying. I mean, if you look at how it is created, yes, because you needed more space and, to be able to function for all your offices and everything. But President Mills took a decision to live in that little space only because within the first few days of his presidency, when he had to commute from office to his house at Reggie Manuel on the Spintex Road, he said he just could not stand the way the dispatch riders, of course, they were also doing their job, how the dispatch riders would be using their legs to kick vehicles left and right because they had to create space for the president's convoy.
0: Yeah.
4: And for him, it was like, I've lived on this road for years, and I know the excruciating nature of this traffic. How do I then become president and exacerbate the situation? Look, let me move to the castle and not inconvenience road users within the mall.
0: Mm.
4: Then, one of the first decisions he took, Doug Yidishu was his roads minister.
0: Mm.
4: You see the bypass, so when you're from the airport runabout, heading towards the polo ground.
0: Yeah.
4: Yeah, so there's a bypass that takes you straight onto the Spintex.
0: Yes.
4: That's the first road constructed under President Mills because he decided that if he would do nothing at all as president, he would have to ease the traffic on the Spintex Road for commuters because he had suffered it for far too long.
0: Mm.
4: And so that's the level of empathy with which he brought to the office.
0: Mm.
4: Every time he was stepping out on official assignment, the first direction to the police escort and the dispatch, look, people, let's look for the road with less traffic so we don't inconvenience commuters.
0: Mm.
4: So if you ask me in one word, it was empathy. The empathy that he brought to the seat of government is what I really remember him for.
0: Okay. Now Koku, any activities lined up for this... commemoration, and then again, as CEO of the Institute, how are you ensuring that President Mills' ideals and leadership philosophy continue to inspire future generations?
4: Well, thank you very much. So, it used to be the Atta Mills Institute, but in the past 2 years, I changed the name to the Mills Institute, M-I-L-L-S, where Mills is an acronym, no longer anybody's name. So the M stands for mindset, the I for integrity, the first L for loyalty, the second L for leadership, and then the S for service. So he had a certain mindset, a transformational leadership mindset. He built integrity into that mindset. He was extremely loyal to the integrity and the mindset he had created. So as a leader, he chose to serve God and country before self. He didn't put self first. He put God first. Of course, the country is important because God manifests himself through his creation. So in serving God, he had to serve the country. Then as for him himself, he was last. Hence, doing away with all these things that he considered to be vanity. And so he didn't want. And these are the values that I've decided to wrap his legacy around, because the Atamios Institute, when I created it, then somewhere along the line, when people realized what we were doing with it, especially, and on a day like this, I can't afford not to give thanks and mention President Nana Addo-Dankwa Akufo-Addo. Because if today you see people going to Asomugyen Park to go and lay wreaths at a better place than it was before, all credit goes to President Nana Addo-Dankwa Akufo-Addo. Because when he was president at the time, and I approached him, because President Mills passed in 2012, as we all know, he was succeeded by President Mahama. So the last bit of 2012, from 2013 to 2016, he was president. Asomugyen Park continued to remain an eyesore, not befitting of our first and only president to have passed on while in active service. And so President Mahama, of course, left office. President Akufo-Addo becomes president from 17 and into 20. So I think the year 20 thereabout, opportunity came. Because then again, President Mills kept telling me stories about his relationship with President Akufo-Addo while they were students on Legon campus. They were both in Legon Hall. Year mates, colleagues, they played football together. In fact, President Akufo-Addo was also a product of the Ideological Institute.
0: Mm.
4: Yeah. And so they were good buddies. And so within that space, when opportunity arose and I was able to reach President Akufo-Addo, all I had to do was say, "Sir, this is your friend. This is your mate. This is your playmate. He sat on this seat before you are coming. I believe that if there's nothing at all you can do, just honor his memory. And I believe that you too, one day, your memory will be honored properly, because as the Bible says, he who watereth shall be watered." And so, yes, in terms of keeping the legacy alive, I got Asomugyen Park constructed. Of course, we all know the story of how deep hatred and acrimony set in because Koku had gone to beg Akufo-Addo to do it. Why? It's in the name of the Republic. It's not mine.
0: Mm.
4: And if one president didn't do it and another president has come and he's done it, so what? So I don't really have a problem with those who want to hit their heads against walls. They will have the headache. I will not have a headache. Then also, I got NAPO, who was then Energy Minister, to build a memorial library at his village in Ekumfi. And that story is a very interesting story.
0: Mm.
4: It was NAPO who approached me at a point in time and said, "Look, Koku, do you know that I knew President Mills long before you got to know him?"
0: Mm.
4: And I'm like, "How?" And he gave me an interesting story of how, even though he was growing up in Kumasi, he had an auntie who was married to somebody on Legon campus, and that person happened to be a best friend of President Mills, who was also lecturing on campus. And so anytime he would come on holidays from Kumasi to Legon campus, he used to go to President Mills' house, then Professor Dr. Mills' house, to go and play.
0: Okay.
4: And because his auntie's husband and Dr. Mills were very close friends.
0: Okay.
4: And so, Koku, I've known, and you know that when even he was president, we used to talk. I'm like, "Wow. Anyway, I'm seeing you struggle to keep his memory alive. What can I do to help?" I'm like, "Wow, you want to help? Okay." There's really nothing in Ekumfi. President Akufo-Addo has done the Asomugyen Park, even though it has not been done up to what I really wanted it to be, because it was supposed to be done in phases. In addition to the recreation park that is next to it. And work began in earnest. Somehow, in the last 1.5 years, 2 years, I've not even set foot there again, because I told myself that I wasn't going to set foot there and give people any unnecessary negative energy to attack me, because that's what they want to do. And if you recall, on the 7th of January 2025, the very day President Mahama was sworn in for a second term, the bust at Asomugyen Park was defaced and desecrated because they said it had my name and President Akufo-Addo's name on it, because President Akufo-Addo commissioned it and I supported him to commission. So they went and defamed and destroyed the bust. I don't know what it looks like these days, but hey, history has it that we built it. If they want to even destroy the whole park, I really don't care. Anyway, so NAPO built that library when we commissioned. So in terms of monuments, to the glory of God, Asomugyen Park and that library, I believe I've done my bit. So okay, now what I'm doing with the institute is now wrap teaching around the values that he stood for. And I'm grateful to God.
0: Is the current NDC living the ideals of Professor Mills?
4: Well, that is up for discussion. I mean, that's up for discussion. I mean, one important thing I can talk about is the Constitution. So President Mills sought to review the Constitution, actually set up a commission headed by Professor Afiajo. It was reviewed, and a white paper was issued, which means that the government had accepted the report and the recommendations, the ones that they wanted to adopt. They gave reasons why they wanted to adopt. The ones they didn't want to adopt, reasons were given within record time, and then he passed on. So under President Mahama, I don't know what happened to the white paper. And as we speak, 14 years now, I don't know what happened to that white paper. Of course, President Mahama comes, sets up a new commission. Report was given last December. As it is, we are rolling into the 8th month of this new year. No white paper. So that alone should answer your question. Are we living by the ideals and the things that we all, at a point in time, committed ourselves to? And one of the main reasons why President Mills sought to review the Constitution, my brother, is the fact that, having been a lawyer of repute, a legal luminary, he had been a public figure, had been at the national space for years, IRS boss for almost 10 years, National Sports Council, Ghana Olympic Committee, Accra. So he had been there, you know. Then he became vice president for 4 years. He was able to understand that if we didn't look at this Constitution and retool it into the future, and we continue to lump his excessive power in the hands of one person called the president, our democracy may crash. And I think we are feeling it. We are seeing it. I mean, one person becomes president and even changes are done up to the point of public latrine. People can go and just take public latrine because they are, I mean, so the democracy is becoming extremely reckless. And it's not acceptable. We should watch it.
0: Okay. Kogu,
4: yes, sir.
0: There's a lot we can talk about. I'm sure one of these days we'll make time to speak a lot more. Thank you so much for speaking to us here on the Asasi Breakfast Show. I'm super grateful.
4: It's been a pleasure. Thanks for the opportunity. God bless.
0: God bless us all. All right, so that's Kuku Anyidohu, former spokesperson to former president John Evans Atta Mills and CEO of the Mills Institute, joining us there for this particular one. Right now, Kelvin Sakhe is here to bring us the very latest in the world of sports on Sports Now. Kelvin, good morning again and welcome.
2: Good morning, Echo.
0: Okay, so what's coming up in sports?
2: The finance minister disclosed the support figure for the Black Stars for the World Cup. He says 58 million Ghana cedis.
0: Well, 58?
2: Yeah, 58 million Ghana cedis as support for the Black Stars for the World Cup tournament. Remember before
0: that's we went to... That's $5 million, eh? Oh?
2: That's around $5 million.
0: 58
2: million. Ghana cedis.
0: Okay.
2: Remember before we went for the World Cup, the pool was open to donations, right?
0: Yeah.
2: That public institutions, private institutions, that individuals donate to the Black Stars. Yeah. That is an undisclosed amount as of now.
0: Okay.
2: We know that we cashed in a total of $13.5 million from FIFA.
0: Yeah.
2: Because for the preparation, we had $10 million.
0: Reaching the the knockout stage.
2: That was 3 million. But for preparation, we had 10 million.
0: Okay.
2: So in total, it makes 13.5.
0: Right.
2: And if the government supported with 58 million Ghana cedis, then I think that there's lot of cash that we really raked in for this World Cup. Mm. And so I was seeking clarification. If it is 58 million from government, what happens to the rest? The minister has confirmed that the appearance fee for each squad member was $100,000.
0: Okay.
2: Take that out. We won just one game.
0: Mm-hmm.
2: I'm not expecting the winning bonus to go beyond $200,000.
0: Yeah.
2: So what happens to the rest of the money that we raked in? I think we should come clear on this. I really want to know.
0: But have they submitted their account to the Ministry of Youth?
2: The Ministry has not disclosed. We only know the support received from government was 58.
0: Okay.
2: So we want the Ministry to come clear on this.
0: Okay.
2: What is left and what we intend to do. Because now we have a consolidated fund.
0: Yeah.
2: Right? We need to go know what's going into that one too as well.
0: Yeah, if the Minister enough, you pay back government and then we'll use the rest
2: for
0: a legacy project or something.
2: The donations that were made,
0: yeah.
2: for all I can remember on top of my head, Engineers and Planners, Stone Boy, Shatawale, Kofi Kinata, Charlie Vichao. So they should come clear on what is left
0: yeah.
2: and what we're going to do with the money. We want to know.
0: Somebody should tell us.
2: We need to know what is going to happen with the rest of the money.
0: Where the money day?
2: Because this time, if you go to the World Cup, keke, go and participate, keke, 10 million straight.
0: Yeah.
2: We need to know what really happened to the money. I think that it is quite too vague.
0: Yeah.
2: It is quite too vague. Yeah. So that we know in terms of accountability where we stand as of now.
0: Okay. All right. So we'll continue to ask the questions, the relevant questions, ask the tough questions, and then we'll expect that... those who matter will answer those questions for us. So he's here with the very latest in the world. That's what I'll be back after that. Stay on. This is the ABS.

Hello, good morning and welcome to Sports Now, your go-to breakfast sports wrap, live on Asas Radio 99.5 in Accra and frequency 98.5 in Kumasi. My name is Kelvin Saki. In our top stories this morning, Finance Minister, you use 58 million Ghana City World Cup spending. Super Clash date, headline 2026-27, Ghana Premier League fixtures. Black Queen storm into WAFCON with a dominant warm-up victory. And in the summer transfer update, Barca and Arsenal make the headlines.

0: Into the details of today's stories, Finance Minister Dr. Castle Atufo-Osen has disclosed the government of Ghana spent 58 million Ghana cedis to support the Black Stars' participation at the 2026 FIFA World Cup. The minister made a revelation while providing an update on public expenditure, confirming the amount allocated towards Ghana's World Cup campaign. The disclosure comes after the Black Stars win the round of 32 at the tournament before exiting, throwing a 1-0 defeat to Colombia. The expenditure is expected to spark discussions on sports financing and accountability.
1: Mr. Speaker, to support Ghana's participation in the 2026 FIFA World Cup, an amount of 58 million has been paid.
0: So as confirmed by the minister, 58 million Ghana cedis was paid to support the Black Stars by government. Into some more sports stories, Sports Minister Kofi Adams has urged Team Ghana to approach the Commonwealth Games with confidence, unity and belief, insisting they should fear no opponent. The minister encouraged the athletes to represent the nation with pride and determination, expressing confidence in their ability to compete at the highest level.
2: Your federation leadership, we are able to do what otherwise, even money, even if it is present, beyond what we had, could not do. We went through all the training, the kitting, and everything that has been talked about. All happened because there was a certain level of what? Agreement between us. It is that same spirit that I want to see in the team. This tournament is 3 G's, as you always say. That from Ghana to Glasgow for gold. So it's 3 G's. We are not taking anything less than the 3 G's. Ghana, Glasgow, gold.
0: So those were the words of the sports minister to the athletes who would represent Ghana at the Commonwealth Games in Glasgow. Still at the corridors of the Ministry of Sports and Recreation, Kofi Adams says $100,000 FIFA World Cup appearance fee due to each Black Stars player has fully been paid, but the winning bonus from the victory over Panama.
3: The Black Stars is the least owed. Indeed, at the World Cup, the Black Stars were paid fully all the qualifying bonuses as from 2023. All the games they won, 2024, the games they won, and in 2025, the games they won and qualified that have been outstanding. Everything was paid to the last dollar before we started the World Cup. We also paid fully, 100%, their appearance fee. Nobody is owed an appearance fee. So every Black Star player that was on the list was paid his $100,000. Dollars. What is outstanding, however, is the qualification bonus from the group stage to round of 32. That is yet to be paid. But that is also so because some deductions have to be done. As per the new Sports Act, every bonus that is paid and every financial benefit, whether officials or athletes, that you get in participating in any of our competition, a percentage of that is supposed to be deducted at source and paid into the sports fund.
0: We'll seek more clarification on this development and bring you up to speed with the financing of the Black Stars at the World Cup. Now into local club football. The Ghana Football Association has confirmed the official list for the 2026-27 Ghana Premier League season, with dates for the country's biggest football rivalry now officially known. Asante Kotoko will hold Heart of Oak in the first super class on match day 13 between the 4th and 7th of December 2026. What a return fixture is scheduled for match day 30 from the 30th of April to the 3rd of May 2027. The new season will kick off between the 4th of September and 7th of September and will run until the end of May 2027, with 34 match weekends and no official midweek fixtures now announced. Fans can also look forward to several regional derbies, including the Ashanti, Western, Bona Hafo and Capital derbies, as clubs prepare for another fiercely contested league campaign. Now to national team, this time on the women's front, the Black Queens have now powered into WAFCON with an emphatic win over Malawi, thanks to a hat-trick from Doris Boedua. Doris Boedua stole the show after scoring 3 goals from the 8th, 37th and 47th minute, while Sharam Santon added the 4th goal in the 74th minute as well. The victory means Ghana remain on

Afenajan has completed a move to Turkey side Ekdil FK. Now the Italian side, Cremonese, have helped him complete the switch to Ekdil all the way in Turkey. He spent last season on loan at Amespor and remained in Turkey after impressing in a spell at the second tier. Afenajan will now look to revive his career and make a strong impact with Ekdil FK as he embarks on a new chapter in Turkish football. Now to Italy, the search for a new national team coach continues following Gennaro Gattuso's departure. Italian Football Federation technical director Paolo Maldini has revealed that Brazil coach Carlo Ancelotti was the federation's first choice before discussions were held with former Manchester City boss Pep Guardiola. Italy are hoping to appoint a new coach in the coming days. Wrapping up with some transfers on the foreign front, FC Barcelona have completed a signing of German international Karim Adeyemi from Borussia Dortmund. The 24-year-old winger has signed a contract until 2031 after Barca agreed a deal worth £22 million, which could see the deal rise to 31 in performance-related add-ons. Adeyemi becomes Barca's second major signing of the summer after the completion of Anthony Gordon's move from Newcastle United. In England, Arsenal are preparing a £70 million bid for Newcastle captain Bruno Guimarães. The Brazil midfielder has emerged as Mikel Arteta's priority target, with reports suggesting the player is interested in joining the Premier League champions after personal terms were agreed. Remember, Newcastle completed a sign of Alhaji Bamba yesterday, a midfielder who is a like-for-like for Bruno Guimarães, and that could fast-track the deal between the two sides. Finally, Arsenal have completed a deal of signing Christos Dolis from Club Brugge for £34 million on a long-term contract. The winger scored 43 goals and provided 45 assists in 108 appearances for Belgian club Club Brugge. Dolis says he's excited to work under Mikel Arteta as he hopes to contribute to goals and assists as Arsenal prepare to defend their Premier League title. That's how we wrap up sports now this morning, live on Asasi Radio across the country. But some opportunities come by just once in a lifetime. 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

0: Welcome back. 6 minutes to eight. Still live here on the Asase Breakfast Show, Friday's edition. Well, yesterday, the finance minister delivered the 2026 mid-year budget review, painting a picture of an economy on the rebound. 6.4% growth, inflation down to 5.3%. A stronger CD, rising revenues despite tax cuts. And Ghana now crossing the $100 billion GDP mark. But beyond the impressive macroeconomic figures, the bigger questions remain. Are these gains sustainable? Are businesses and households actually feeling their recovery? Is this prudent fiscal management or simply favorable external conditions? And are we doing enough today to avoid another debt crisis tomorrow? Well, this morning here on the ABS, we'll be separating the politics from the economics and ask what the numbers really mean for Ghanaians. We'll be speaking to economist Dr. Eric Boachi Adom. He's a senior lecturer at UPSA. And then, of course, financial analyst Kweku Adoboli. And then later on, we'll have some education. Of course, an education policy analyst lecturer at the University of Cape Coast and the executive director of IFEST Ghana, Dr. Peter Antipati, will also be speaking to us here. So we'll go heavy on the budget review this morning. But even before that, let's bring you some excerpts from the budget review delivery in Parliament by Finance Minister Kesela Tufos, and when we return, we'll launch into our conversations for today. Stay on.
1: Our recent macroeconomic gains are simply the product of good fortune. Others have attributed the recovery solely to the debt restructuring program or the IMF program inherited in 2025. But Mr. Speaker, I firmly disagree. Our recovery is as a result of superior economic management. Mr. Speaker, for emphasis, I firmly disagree. Ghana's recovery is as a result of superior economic management. Debt restructuring may create fiscal space, but it does not create fiscal discipline. Right, Honorable Speaker, an IMF program may provide a framework, but it cannot substitute for sound policy, disciplined implementation, and political will. Sustainable economic recovery is built on good policy choices, competent economic management and disciplined execution, and most importantly, courageous leadership. Yeah. Mr. Speaker, the evidence before us is overwhelming. Ghana's recovery has been driven by a deliberate program of economic reforms implemented since President Mahama assumed office in January 2025. These reforms have strengthened public financial management, restored fiscal credibility, improved revenue mobilization, reduced fiscal risk, and reinforced macroeconomic stability. The results speak for themselves. Every major macroeconomic indicator has improved significantly. These outcomes are not accidental. They are the product of reforms, discipline, and sound economic management. Mr. Speaker, it is therefore important to place on record the reforms that have delivered this turnaround. Mr. Speaker, the recovery of the Ghanaian economy has been anchored on three key transformational policy reforms. These key transformational reforms are as follows. The first is fiscal correction. The second is the modernization of Ghana's tax regime. And the third is a complementary fiscal policy for inflation targeting and exchange rate stability. Mr. Speaker, The first key transformational policy reform was fiscal correction. The objective was straightforward. First, to assume control of our public finances. Second, it's to introduce new expenditure discipline. And three, to place public debt on a sustainable path. We therefore recalibrated Ghana's fiscal framework to ensure greater efficiency, stronger accountability, and fairer burden sharing across government. Right, Honorable Speaker, the 2025 budget reset expenditure to 2023 nominal levels, eliminating wasteful spending that had weakened fiscal management over the years. As a result, primary expenditure declined sharply from 18.7% of GDP in 2024 to 13.2% of GDP in 2025. Mr. Speaker, a 5.5% adjustment without hurting economic growth. Most importantly, right, Honorable Speaker, the primary balance also improved from a deficit of 2.9% of GDP in 2024 to a surplus of 2.5% of GDP in 2025, placing public debt firmly on a downward trajectory. Mr. Speaker, a fiscal adjustment expenditure led by 5.4% of GDP in one calendar year. Mr. Speaker, this sent an unmistakable signal to Ghanaians, investors, and other development partners that fiscal discipline is the new order. Mr. Speaker, government also recalibrated the IMF program, shifting the emphasis from revenue-led to expenditure-led fiscal consolidation to achieve a fairer sharing of the adjustment burden. We amended the Public Financial Management Act to institutionalize a binding fiscal rule requiring a minimum annual primary surplus of 1.5% of GDP and a debt-to-GDP ceiling of 45% by 2034. These reforms signaled that fiscal discipline would no longer define, fiscal indiscipline would no longer define the Ghanaian state. Mr. Speaker, aside, we established the Value for Money Office to strengthen expenditure efficiency, improve the quality of public expenditure, and ensure that every cedi spent delivers maximum value for the Ghanaian people. We established the Fiscal Council to strengthen fiscal oversight, transparency, and accountability. We undertook a comprehensive audit of government payables to eliminate irregular obligations. We also enforced expenditure control. Government amended the Public Procurement Act to require commitment authorization before procurement. Mr. Speaker, this reform firmly linked procurement to approved budget and restored discipline to public expenditure management across the government. Right, Honorable Speaker. For the first time, state-owned enterprises are now bound by the commitment authorization, restraining them from spending beyond their means. Mr. Speaker, over the last 10 years, liabilities of state-owned enterprises have added the equivalent of about 3% of GDP to Ghana's public debt every single year. Mr. Speaker, this occurred because state-owned enterprises failed to honor their contractual obligation, compelling government to assume and settle those liabilities. This contributed to the sharp rise in Ghana's public debt. As a result, Mr. Speaker, the resources that would have financed critical infrastructure were used to pay those SOEs' debt. This is part of the reason why Ghana's debt grew unsustainably without the bridges, roads, or hospitals to show for. Right, Honorable Speaker, what is the point of ensuring that ministries and even parliament live within their means if state-owned enterprises are permitted to run up liabilities that the taxpayer are ultimately forced to pay? Mr. Speaker, it is therefore important to recognize that Ghana's debt challenge was driven not only by fiscal deficit, but also by the unchecked accumulation of liabilities by state-owned enterprises. This is precisely why the commitment authorization regime would have been meaningless and ultimately ineffective had state-owned enterprises been excluded from its coverage. Right, Honorable Speaker, we also operationalized the sinking fund to strengthen debt management and demonstrate to government that government is committed to meeting future debt obligation. We restored genuine fiscal decentralization by ensuring that at least 80% of the district assembly's common fund is transferred directly to assemblies to support local development. Right, Honorable Speaker, we reduce the number of ministers from 123 at its peak to 60 and reduce the number of ministries from 30 to 23 because, Mr. Speaker, because a leaner government is not merely good politics, but it's also a sound fiscal policy. We curtailed non-essential expenditure, including excessive foreign travel, workshops, conferences, and unnecessary vehicle procurement. We also discontinued low-impact programs like the Ghana Cares of Atampa and the U-START to redirect scarce resources to national priorities. Mr. Speaker, the second key transformational policy reform was the modernization of Ghana's tax regime. The objective was very clear. First, to restore investor confidence. Second, to revive private enterprises. Third, to provide a relief to households and businesses, and also to increase domestic revenue through better policy, stronger compliance, and more efficient administration, not through higher tax reforms. We therefore abolished a number of nuisance taxes, including the following: e-levy, betting tax, COVID-19 health recovery levy, emission tax, VAT on motor insurance. Mr. Speaker, for the first time since 2015, we undertook comprehensive VAT reforms, removing distortions, improving efficiency, and strengthening compliance. More importantly, the reforms have left businesses with more working capital to invest, expand, and create jobs. We also introduced a sliding scale royalty regime for gold to ensure that Ghanaian people receive a fairer share of the economic returns from their natural resources. Right, Honorable Speaker, beyond tax policy, we introduced major customs reforms supported by artificial intelligence and other digital technologies to strengthen compliance, reduce leakages, and improve revenue mobilization. Since the introduction of the AI-powered customs reforms, monthly customs revenue has increased by approximately 17%, reflecting stronger compliance, more effective enforcement, and significantly reduced leakages. We also amended the misuse of the tax refund account, ensure that resources intended for legitimate tax refund was no longer used as a slush fund. Mr. Speaker, the results have been remarkable. Despite abolishing multiple taxes and introducing no new tax handle, non-oil tax revenue increased by 0.5% of GDP, from 12.6% of GDP in 2024 to 13.1% of GDP in 2025. Mr. Speaker, simple put, government collected more taxes in 2025 even after abolishing the nuisance taxes, including the e-levy. Right, Honorable Speaker, the lesson here is simple. Better policy, stronger compliance, and smarter administration will always deliver more sustainable revenue than higher taxes.

0: All right, so you heard the finance minister Kessel Atuforsen there. So excerpts from the 2026 media budget review that was delivered yesterday in Parliament. Well, this morning, I want to separate the politics from the economics and ask what the numbers really mean for Ghanaians. And I'll be joined by economist and senior lecturer at UPSA, Dr. Eric Boachiyadom. And of course, financial analyst Kwaku Adoboli. So help us do justice to this later on. We'll also be speaking to Dr. Peter Pate Anti. I'm told we have Kwaku Adoboli on the line already. You know, economic theory explains the trends, but markets often tell us whether investors truly believe the story. And so let's get to Kwaku Adoboli first and ask him, let's talk about the capital markets first. Kwaku, good morning and thank you for joining us this morning. How are you?
1: Good morning. Great. Wonderful to join. Good morning to the listeners.
0: Well, government celebrated the successful $2.7 billion equivalent domestic bond issuance. And what signal does this send to investors? Again, your general impression about the budget review as delivered by the finance minister yesterday?
1: I think the budget yesterday continued the theme of stability and reliability in the Ghanaian economy. Clearly, Finance Minister Kessel Atuforsen has been very keen and focused on projecting a Ghanaian economy that is robust and stabilized for the purposes of attracting investors, especially external investors, and continuing on the pathway of building credibility through credit rating agencies, etc. You will notice from the presentation yesterday that the government underspent quite considerably in a number of areas. I think a total underspend was 20%. Compared to actually what was budgeted for, despite pushing forward on a number of infrastructure projects and the big push, etc., the government was able to underspend its projections by 20%. And I think, although he explains it as that control over expenditure from the state-owned enterprises, etc., has given them the power to reduce expenditures, and that's probably what's contributed a lot to that underspend. The overall message is that they are working really hard to maintain a very tight control over spending in order to have the benefits later of a robust CD and not creating fiscal gaps, etc. Overall, the market reacted favorably to the results. The CD did not weaken in any appreciable way as a result of this yesterday's presentation, and bond yields also did not move. So, generally speaking, I think the budget was well received because of this focus on fiscal prudence, which they presented very powerfully yesterday.
0: Mm-hmm. With government celebrating that successful $2.7 billion equivalent domestic bond issuance, it sends a good signal to investors, right? That strong investor demand necessarily mean confidence in the economy, or are investors simply attracted by want to put it this way, attractive yields?
1: I mean, certainly yields at 15% to 20% on these bonds is very attractive, especially with the Cedi being so stable this year. If you know that the central bank is going to step in to support the Cedi anytime it starts to weaken, it's almost as if you are earning 15% in dollars, right? So typical yields on a dollar investment might give you something around 5% annualized. Ghana is paying 14 to 20% on these investments, whilst the perennial Cedi devaluation, which is the reason that these yields are so high, has been eradicated effectively, or so far this year, by the Bank of Ghana's interventionary stance whenever the Cedi devalues in any meaningful way. So I think these are very attractive yields because of the stability of the Cedi. Additionally, there are multiple other investment avenues in Ghana that have been also performing very, very well. For example, the stock exchange has performed incredibly well this year, with many instruments delivering more than 100% gains in the last 6 months. So increasingly the overall picture is an economy, an emerging market economy, where there are options for investment both locally and externally. Of course, the government is still borrowing very heavily, 2.35 billion Cedis raised locally is a large number. And of course, there's also the risk that is, as we mentioned earlier in the week, liable to crowding out private sector investment or availability of funds for the private sector. So that is an issue that needs to be focused on. But the government continues to project this image of very sound fiscal management, and therefore it is improving its stance. Ghana having gone through this crisis where all our investors ran away and were desperate to remove their capital from the jurisdiction which led to the massive devaluation of the Cedi, that has turned around because of these policies and the stability that Finance Minister was projecting yesterday.
0: Still on the capital market, Kwaku, what does this issuance tell us about the maturity of Ghana's domestic capital market?
1: Well, they were keen yesterday to make sure that we do not think that these gains were made by accident. You will note that he expressly stated that the efforts they've made, for example, the 30 billion Cedis which has been saved into the sinking fund, was not by accident. Those funds have been earmarked to be spent, but the capital markets generally are what they're seeing, or what they're being presented with, is a very organized financial system with deep collaboration ultimately between the central bank and the Ministry of Finance. Whilst the Ministry of Finance has been keep a really tight control on expenditures, which obviously is protecting the Cedi and ensuring that inflation is under control, the central bank is then free to step in whenever the Cedi starts to slide a little bit to keep it stable. So the two sides of the fiscal and the monetary sides of the economy are being really well coordinated between the two leaders at the Ministry of Finance and the central bank. And that's allowing for this overall picture to be painted of a stable Cedi, very low inflation, very low expenditure, and growing savings. And of course, one of the challenges that we met in 2022 and 2023 was that there was no capital available to defend the economy when inflation started to to spiral out of control, and the city started to devalue very quickly. And what the finance minister has focused on is building the bulwark of capital that he can use to defend the economy if any situation should arise. The evidence is clear to be seen, although some in the private sector and some may be complaining that the government has not been spending enough, which is proven again by the 20% underspend compared to what was budgeted. Although that's the case, what it's resulting in is the building of effectively a war chest of capital, which gives the finance minister a lot of power to control interest rates and inflation, and be able to meet demands as they arise, rather than scrambling to raise capital when a problem comes. They have capital that has been saved and stored that they can then deploy. So he sounded very confident at the lectern yesterday, and I think he deserves to carry that confidence because of the clearly hard work they've been doing to keep a control over expenditure. Of course, and there were other improvements as well. You know, the inflation rate the unemployment rate dropped from 13.8% to about 12.7%, which again is a gain, although underemployment is still an issue. You can see that in multiple areas, he deserved to sound very confident because of the work they've been doing. And that is why they were very keen. I think they're feeling a little bit that they were lucky to come into a government while the gold prices doubled in value, and that has given them a lot of room. They were very keen to say yesterday that it wasn't about the gold price and it wasn't about the income they were generating from the massive income from increased exports. They were very keen to express that these are deliberate actions that are being taken, and that is what has created this stable environment.
0: Well, listeners, if you just join us, there's still the Sassy Breakfast Show. I'm speaking to Kwaku Adoboli, a financial analyst, following the delivery of the 2026 media budget review. Now, we've been looking at the capital markets. Now, Kwaku, let's shift attention to public finance. The finance minister insisted that Ghana is financing development more responsibly. What fiscal indicators do investors pay the closest attention to?
1: Investors are always looking most closely at inflation, and also the level of the city, but also any fiscal slippages in terms of expenditure versus income. Now, one of the challenges the government is facing is the difficulty in revenue. So there was some slippage in revenue collection and generation of about 1%. And I believe that although they've implemented using AI and other factors to try and improve revenue collection, that they're still struggling with revenue collection. And I think that is one area that investors will be putting pressure on them to find a way to increase revenue generation. However, generally speaking, investors will be looking at the inflation rate, which has remained stable, in fact is at 5.5%, if I remember correctly, it's in the 5.4 to 5.7% range, which is well within the 8 ± 2% target that the government has set for itself. In terms of the fiscal numbers, a primary surplus was achieved, 0.9% of GDP by mid-2026 on a commitment basis, which was, huge, on track to beat the target of 1.5% for the year. And debt to GDP fell to 45%, which represents an achievement of the statutory target early. And also the debt service burden in dollars has been reduced, freeing up resources. So generally speaking, in terms of fiscal and inflation, the government is massively in control. Also, in terms of growth, real GDP grew 6% in 2025, which is the fastest since 2019, and Q1 2026 saw a 6.4% growth, with the economy topping $100 billion for the first time, making us the eighth largest in Africa. So you can see there's a lot for him, for the finance minister to celebrate. In terms of revenue, they fell just short overall, 1% miss. And some reports noting that if you look in the numbers, it's actually a 4.7%. The revenues fell 4.7% short of the revised targets. But tax revenue and tax revenues slightly underperformed, with non-tax revenues below target, whilst other revenues, including ESLA proceeds, etc., helped to close the gap. So there's also some dynamism in the ways in which they're trying to meet the revenue shortfalls. Again, showing you that the government is feeling very confident. And those are the things that investors are looking for. Basically, you have, and also this massive expenditure, with primary expenditure at 6.6% of GDP versus an 8.1% target, right? So it's a big shortfall, with the biggest shortfall, and this is the area where many might complain that. The biggest shortfalls were in capital expenditure. So despite massive spending on roads, the Accra to Kumasi Road and the Big Push, et cetera, there was a shortfall in other infrastructures, for example, schools, with some reports of capital expenditure 41% below Q1 for Q2. So there was, that in that area, although there's the gains that they can claim for making big savings and the sinking fund being replenished, etc., this capital expenditure shortfall is probably a bone of contention. And then, of course, the really interesting performance in terms of tax reliefs. So despite scrapping E-levy, betting tax, COVID-19 health recovery levy, and even the emissions levy, a VAT rate tax cut from 21.9% to 20%, they were still performing very well in terms of total revenues, and and the miss was only 1% and a bit. And then there was this, and before I finish, just this really interesting final piece, this shifting, the reallocation of 5 billion CDs from capital expenditure to the gold bond operations, so that gold bond can operate without Bank of Ghana pre-finance. That's, again, a nod at the collaboration and organization of the multiple pillars of the financial stability strategy, bringing gold bond directly in and recognizing the role that gold bond plays in maintaining stability in the city. And they've done that by moving 5 billion from the capital expenditure over to gold bond, such that gold bond does not need to be financed by the Bank of Ghana. So they're busy in the Ministry of Finance, and I think they're thinking quite dynamically, and you can see the impacts of some advisors that in the background that are giving them quite dynamic advice, and you're seeing the results of it in this budget from yesterday.
0: Okay, right. Coco, kindly hold a line for me, because we've been joined by economist and senior lecturer at UPSA, Dr. Eric Boachi Adom, this morning. So kindly hold a line for me as I go over to him. Doc, good morning and welcome.
2: Good morning, and thank you for having me.
0: Great. Now, Doc, let's start from the macroeconomic performance. Government says Ghana has entered a new phase of macroeconomic stability. From an economist perspective, what indicators convince you that this recovery is genuine, and which indicators still raise caution following the delivery of the mid-year budget review by the finance minister?
2: Thank you. And if we look at the numbers, I wouldn't want to repeat them, but I think your other panelists have done justice to the numbers.
0: Mm.
2: The numbers tell us that indeed there's some level of stability. To have inflation being within single digit, within target, you have your GDP quarterly one reported also within target. You have our primary balances and all that, you know, tells us that indeed there's some level of stability. For the first half of the year, exchange rate, yes, also within target. But you see, the growth must be. There should be a connection between the numbers and the average Ghanaian's life. I think that is a point we are missing. And if we don't check the connection, we'll report nice number, but we will not be able to see how these things are translating into the life of the average Ghanaian. If we should take your reporters to the streets today and ask them, how is their cost of living and their lives? They will generally tell you that things are not as pleasant as we see on the numbers. For example, yes, I've done quite some survey within the Medina market.
0: Okay.
2: And the general sentiment is that I asked them, phone dealers, especially phone dealers, I asked them, The general sentiment that, yes, indeed, price of phone is lower than what it used to be some time ago because exchange rates are generally low.
0: Yeah.
2: But people are not buying. So why are things cheap or price stable, but still people cannot afford? Then it seems that there should be a critical disconnect between the numbers that are being reported and what the average Ghanaian is feeling. Yesterday, I spoke across many media stations, and some of them took their reporters to Okanishi Market and various markets across the city. And the sentiment ran across. So at the point, I was asking the host that, "What did you handpick the people to be interviewed? How can you interview about 10 people and they are all the story thing. Rhymes through that things are getting." Are not getting better, especially in the life of a lower tier. There are different tiers, you know, of the Ghanaian population. There are those at upper class, the middle class, and those at the lower tier. So they were more focusing in the interview on the lower tier. You can see that the complaints, you know, it ran across. So if we don't find that missing link, we will report good numbers. However, it will not translate. Another thing that we also should be mindful is the cost of everyday things. Everyday things. Yes, prices are stable. My income, let's assume, has not even gone up. I should have more purchasing power now to buy the goods that I was buying because the prices are falling and I should be able to demand more. If I'm unable to buy, what it means is that I'm spending my money on some necessities.
0: Yeah.
2: For example, utility. Utility bill has gone up, you know, for some time now, for this year. You can say in January, we increased electricity and water bill 9.8 and 15.9, you know, respectively for electricity and water bill. April, it was increased again by 4.8. And water bill by 3.8. In first week in July, it was increased again. So the utility bill proportion or component is taking huge part of household income. We can even look at it in terms of a reflection in business goods that are produced locally. Last month, GSS inflation reported about 5.3%. How the goods produced locally inflation on it was 6.7, and it contributed to about 80% of the headline inflation. What it means is that goods produced locally are now being more expensive than the one imported. And if domestically produced goods are driving headline inflation, it means the cost of doing business is high, which is more of a cost push factor. So in the end, businesses will not be able to expand. Businesses will not be able to hire more people. You know, so utility bill is a major cause of why the growth, you know, is not being felt locally at the household level. And you can also look, just yesterday, fuel price were increased to the point that diesel is selling in some pumps around 17% to 18% and some around 16%, you know. Sorry, 17 Ghana cities.
0: Yeah.
2: In some OMCs.
0: Hmm.
2: So now fuel prices is going to go up. We don't know whether they are going to increase transport fares, but those who are buying directly, those who have cars are buying at a very high cost.
0: Hmm.
2: Utility bills are going up, and these are everyday costs. So if everyday cost items are going up, my income will be hardly the hardest hit.
0: Mm.
2: So government need to probably shift attention and address the challenges. We understand that the average Ghanaian is not paying how much they are supposed to pay for utilities.
0: Mm.
2: And if we leave it to the utility company, they will even double or increase more than how much they are increasing now. Mm-hmm. And why do we have this challenge? It's because of the inefficiencies in ECG, Ghana Water, and all those state institutions.
0: Mm-hmm.
2: So we have to address those challenges so that the few loyal people that are paying for utility will not be burdened. You know, we should be able to have a way of removing illegal connection, trying to ensure that people pay appropriately. Another challenge is job creation that we need to look at. Up until yesterday, the job creation figure or unemployment figure was around 13%. Yesterday, the minister made us understand that it is now 12%.
0: Mm.
2: When you go back 2 years ago to 2024, general unemployment rate was in the region of about 13.5.
0: Okay.
2: So in terms of percentage terms, we have done about 1 to 1.5%.
0: Yeah.
2: Not so much has changed, you know. And if we come down to youth unemployment, in 2024, it was around about 32.5.
0: Mm.
2: And currently, it is around... it was 32.5. Currently, it's around 32.6.
0: Yeah.
2: Which means that the youth unemployment, that is people below the age of 25, has even inched up slightly, about 0.5%.
0: Mm.
2: So if we are not creating enough jobs to absorb, and if we look at the age category, those who are 24 and below, they are those who have just completed university.
0: Mm-hmm.
2: So the unemployed graduate hasn't still changed much, and a lot of people are graduating. So I was expecting to see a more direct connection between the stability, job creation, and how it will ease down. And if I don't have job, I mean, it will become expensive for me to even survive. To rent a single bedroom,
0: mm-hmm.
2: one bedroom, yeah. as a young person to live in areas like Adenta will cost to around 1,000 cities, mm-hmm. minimum,
0: yeah.
2: about 1,000 cities.
0: Yes.
2: So you are paying 1,000 cities for a rent per month. You have to pay for utilities. Your transport hasn't come. The average salary for a first degree is around 2,000 cedis. Obviously, the money is gone. Your feeding is not what you are spending on food is not part.
0: Mm.
2: Your rent and your utility has taken over 70% of your income. If you are doing national service, I'm not sure the government expects you to rent, because national service will pay you about 700 or 750 cedis,
0: yeah.
2: which cannot afford one room. So the challenges are real. So we may report figures that look nice at the global level, but the translation mechanism to average person's life, you know, is not really felt. And it's all because of, number one, our ability to create more jobs.
0: Mm-hmm.
2: Number two, our the minimum wage is generally low across the sub-region. The minimum wage is low, so people's income relative to the expenditure that is available, the expenditure for everyday person is so high. So that disconnect, you know, we need to be able to find a way to address it. And how should how should it be addressed? On the get-go in 2024, December, when the government won power, I was thinking that the flagship programs that should have been costed before taking the power in January 7th of 2025.
0: Mm.
2: You see, there's a direct connection between our political cycle, your flagship programs, and economic development.
0: Mm.
2: If we don't get that nexus correct, I've seen that since 2000, every government that to your point don't do well is because the government failed on their on its flagship programs. If you fail on your flagship programs and you don't implement them on the get-go, you end up delayed and you are unable to achieve the things that you're supposed to achieve. For example, we're expecting the 24-hour economy to have kickstart by now. The big push agenda, and the accelerated export, these are flagship programs that they have the bedrock to engineer growth and create jobs. If you look at how the 24-hour economy is being implemented, I'm afraid that it may not be able to solve the real challenges of job creation. Because one of the key themes of the 24-hour economy is job creation.
0: Yeah.
2: The markets that have been constructed across the country is good. But the question I'm asking is that, would you wake up this morning or you wake up one fine morning and walk to the market in your neighborhood and buy more goods because there's a new market that have been constructed? Would you do that? Generally, certainly no. You won't buy more goods because there's a new market nearby.
0: Mm-hmm.
2: Market creation is a byproduct of industrialization that have created some sort of even demand. People should have purchasing power, and there should be demand available.
0: Mm.
2: If we don't get this, when you create a market, you are only increasing your capex, your capital expenditure. You're only increasing your capital expenditure, and it will not solve the general problem.
0: Okay.
2: It won't create the jobs as we're expecting. So I'm expecting the government to look at the value chain and go and tackle it from behind. There has been some dedicated industrial enclave that the government wants to do. I want to see more investment going into those industrial enclave because for some time, we have missed the connection between agriculture and industrialization.
0: Mm-hmm.
2: And service is rather driving the growth, the Ghanaian growth. We should get that connection where the growth in agriculture is fed into industrialization to turn the goods around. And like I keep saying, nothing much has changed.
0: Okay. Right. That's Dr. Eric Buache Yadom. He's an economist and senior lecturer at UPSA. I've been speaking to Koko Adoboli, a financial analyst as well. We will be getting back to them shortly here. One of the things that struck me was government insistence that their recovery is due to policy discipline rather than the high gold prices. I would like to find out from Dr. Eric Buachi Yadom, can economists realistically separate domestic policy success from favorable global market conditions? That's what I want to find out from him before I cross over again to Koko Adoboli.
2: Yes.
0: Okay. All right. So, Doc, one of the issues that struck me yesterday was the insistence by government that the recovery is due to policy discipline rather than high gold prices. Realistically, can economists separate domestic policy success, you know, from a favorable global market condition?
2: Obviously, you know, certainly that will not be a straight yes answer. And the general global economy has direct impact. When government does well in one area, they claim the glory. When they don't do well in one area, they find somebody to allocate the problem to. Let's look at where we are not doing so well. That is the fuel prices. Now, I'm sure if you have a meeting with the government, they will tell you that it is not their fault. It's because of the war between Iran and the other in Israel. It is affecting global shipment and it's making the cost of insurance and all that to go up. So it is feeding directly into the oil price. That you will assign it to global dynamics. But where the gold prices are doing well,
0: hello, Doc. Okay, all right. I think there's a break in the connection. We'll try and fix that up, Dr. Eric Buachi.
2: Yeah, I can hear you.
0: Yeah. Okay. All right. It went off momentarily. Welcome back. Let's hear you.
2: Yeah. So I was saying that is the allocation, picking and choosing. When there's a success story, we said that the government did well. When there is a bad story, find whether locally or internationally, international problem and attribute it to. You know, we just have to be a bit fair. And I'm using the oil prices, fuel prices as an example. If we should interview the minister, he will tell you that the oil price has as a result highs, as a result of the war between Iran and Israel, which is affecting trade in the Strait of Hormuz. You know, it is generally increased insurance costs and shipment are not able to flow freely. So that we will apportion it to them. Now, if we say that we have built local resilience and not necessarily as a result of international gold price or whatever, at the beginning of the year, we were buying, I think, a liter of fuel at a point around 10 cedis per liter. When the Strait of Hormuz was closed, within a week or two, within 2 weeks, the oil price or fuel price at the pumps moved from around 10 cedis to about 12 cedis within 2 weeks. That tells you the direct impact of global development and that we have not built enough shops to be able to absorb it. Within 2 weeks, it was translated directly because of the windows of pricing. So, and another example is the cocoa sector. Why did we do a haircut for farmers? It's because the global prices went down. If global prices went down, it affected the ordinary Ghanaian, the average Ghanaian. Then it makes sense to say that whatever success we are having in the gold price or gold bond is also as a result of favorable market conditions.
0: Yeah.
2: I think it is fair for us to appreciate the help of the global environment and also the difficulties that the global environment bring. But if you pick and choose where the story is good, you say this as a result of your fiscal prudence, when the market is bad, then you are now coming to tell us the world market

increased exports, primarily of gold, right? Okay. So any expenditures that are being made into infrastructure, which, yes, does create jobs in terms of the guys working on those roads and in that infrastructure. But the vast majority of the growth in the economy is jobless in its nature, and it is not resulting in increases in productive capacity in terms of perhaps mechanization of agriculture, increasing productive production of raw outputs into finished products. Those areas do not show. We have not seen any evidence of that. In fact, if you look at how much of the growth came from the services sector, I think roughly around 56% of the growth was contributed by the services sector. You can see that there needs to be way more growth that is coming from production of agricultural outputs and other outputs. Although the government has paid lip service, for example, to value add in the gold sector, you know, more jewelry, those types of things, we're not actually seeing evidence of the type of growth that leads to more jobs. And that will be why Dr. Yadom is saying that when you go to the marketplace, the average Ghanaian is still complaining, because ultimately salaries are not going up as a result of growth. The growth that is coming is financing macro level stability increasing the strength of the cedi and being allocated to gold. But those types of structural expenditures, whilst necessary, because obviously the government felt that it was very important to stabilize the economy in order to give it the strength and the platform later on to push, it's clear that if they don't transition to expenditures and prioritization of those activities that will create more jobs and lead to increased salaries and more money in people's pockets, so that there's a larger margin for the average Ghanaian in terms of their personal fiscal and household fiscal situation, we're not seeing those benefits on the ground. So you can paint this really super rosy picture at the macro level, which is brilliant for investors, brilliant for people who want to earn a yield from lending money to the Ghanaian government, brilliant for Eurobond investors who are receiving, who are continuing to receive their returns, brilliant for DDEP subscribers who are due to receive about $30 billion cedis worth of payments. That is all great at the macro level, but as my learned panelist co-panelist has very very well described, for the average Ghanaian on the street, these benefits are not so evident, right? Mm-hmm. Like all the capital that we have in our households are being spent on water and electricity and petrol and trotro fares with zero additional margin. In fact, most people have negative margins to spend on family development, personal development. Those types of growth factors at the individual level are not available because the government is leading this belt tightening exercise, and therefore is the quid pro quo of being able to say we underspent in an economy like ours, which is basically driven by government spending, a government which employs is the largest employer in the economy. The quid pro quo of tightening spending to the extent where you underspend budgeted expenditure by 20% is that there's less capital available in the pockets of the citizens. Whilst at the macro level for Moody's and Eurobond investors on CNBC and Bloomberg, it looks great. But internally, the citizens are paying the price for that macro level stability. And that's the reality on the ground. And I also agree with Dr. Yadom that, I mean, the reality is,

0: it's difficult for us to continue to tout these gains without ensuring that the government is aware that they really need to pivot to the interests of the individuals, the citizens. Because if they don't do that, then this growth will the achievements will continue to not be leading to productive capacity, and that will then come to bite later. And this idea that, you know, as I said earlier, you know, they're very proud to claim and tout the fact that these gains were not accidental in nature, that they weren't by luck, and it's not because the gold price has doubled. That's all good and well. But the issue now is that if the global economy goes into a crisis driven by inflation, which is what we're seeing, and that leads to policies external to Ghana, which lead to stronger US dollar, stronger euro in order to curb external inflation, what that will lead to is a weaker city. And there will be more demands on the central bank to spend more to defend the city in that situation. Mm-hmm. And that will then lead to the import cover dropping from 5 months to 3 months. And once it drops to 3 months, then there's really no room left. And the priority will be focusing on the strength of the city and the availability of dollars for imports. So the government really now, this is their only real opportunity. If they don't do it now, then time starts to run out where they have to prioritize the 24-hour economy, right? Like, we need to see the 24-hour economy actually being implemented, creating jobs, people in factories, creating new stuff, incentivizing private sector business people to spend money on activities that lead to those productive gains, finding ways to encourage farmers to build processing plants on their farms, for example, to bring jobs into the rural area that are properly productive. And those are the type of low-hanging fruits, actually, that could lead to an improvement in the microeconomy for the average Ghanaian. You know, go into the rural settings, find the farms, mechanize those farms, create, you know, incentivize the building of processing plants and factories in those areas. And then you can start talking about the transmission from the macro economy to the microeconomy. But for now, there's really nothing in this budget. You know, that's what I was looking for yesterday. What is in this budget that looks to transition the gains from macro to micro? And there's really very little. And if they don't focus on that now, it's going to become problematic.
1: Okay. Now, I want us to touch briefly on the debt and the market. The domestic debt exchange program wall, maturity wall begins next year, right? From a market perspective, what risk does this pose? And will investors continue lending if refinancing risk increase?
0: Again, I suspect that Dr. Forson, with his advisors in the back, were thinking of this very problem when they decided to highlight the 30 billion cedis that's been stored into the sinking fund. That 30 billion cedis that's been placed in the sinking fund is directly earmarked for the resolution of the DDEP wall that's coming up, the repayment wall that's coming. And the entirety of that 30 billion is earmarked to pay back those bondholders. And in one sense, if you suddenly pay back 30 billion CDs to DDEP holders, you are actually, that 30 billion can act as a stimulus into the economy, right? That's a transfer of 30 billion from the government to the bondholders. And we can assume that those bondholders will certainly spend some of that 30 billion cedis. So there is some benefits that will come from meeting those demands, because these are local Ghana-based borrowers. And so that money goes directly into the economy. It's not like paying euro bondholders where the money leaves the economy. So there is some benefit to come from the savings being made in the in the sinking fund, which at the moment is making life a little bit difficult because that capital is now not available to be distributed into the economy because it's being stored in the sinking fund. But when they start to pay that out, you can expect that the average Ghanaian who receives those payouts will now spend at least some of it. And that may lead to some stimulus in the economy that could lead to a distribution of capital into the economy, which would be positive. But investors will be looking at this and saying, you know what, these guys have been very well organized in making sure that the gains that they're making, for example, from the gold price, is being properly held onto and stored. However, once they start having to pay out that capital and they will no longer have the room to have that margin. And if that comes at the same time as, for example, perhaps the gold price drops by 25% from 4,000 to 3,500 or 3,000, then the good luck factor, which they're pretending is not good luck, will then become an issue because they'll be suffering from a decline in the amount of dollars that are coming in and returns that are being mailed from the export of gold. And that can become problematic. So investors will be carefully watching whether pressure will start to grow as a result of factors that are not in their control. For example, the gold price, for example, the strength of the hard currencies like the dollar and the euro, in efforts to combat whatever challenges the global economy is about to face. So I think that there's two sides to this equation. They can claim success because of the way that they've been disciplined, but then now the threat is that if they start to meet those demands which are going to come due, that they will no longer have the room to maintain that discipline. And so that's the balancing act that we will need to be focused on going into the end of year and the 2027 budget when that comes.
1: Mr. Dobuli, I'll come back to you for my final set of questions, but we'll be looking at the business outlook when I return to you. Let me go over to Dr. Eric Buachi-Yadom. Doc, again, government maintains that its fiscal targets without introducing a supplementary budget. Does that demonstrate discipline, or could it constrain necessary spending during the second half of the year?
2: Okay. Thank you. You know, in the Bible, there's a story about a man who traveled and he gave talents to his servant to work with.
1: Yeah.
2: And one of them kept the talent as it was. And when the man returned, he said, "This is your talent. I didn't spend it. This is the money. You take your money and there's no problem." And he rather rewarded those that actually attempted to trade with it. What am I trying to say? Economy grow when you take ambitious steps, when you take the risk. Yes, we can say that growth has not been hampered. And I like the point that my colleague on the other side mentioned, that we should come to the point to agree that this growth is propelled generally by gold. And what it means is that the Ghanaian economy is running on one leg, because cocoa is not doing so well, and it's the gold which is actually sustaining. So on the day, like he just opposed, if gold price should fall by about 20% or what are we going to do?
1: Yeah.
2: So the risks that we are taking in terms of not being ambitious as a country will come back in the long run. We shouldn't forget that almost every 8 years, there's a cyclical shock that happens to the Ghanaian economy, whether internal or external.
1: Okay.
2: And I've been making this point for some time. From the year 2000 to now, if we check our economic development, there is always a point from the 7th to the 8th year, there's always a shock. A classical case from 2020 to 2007, there was a global credit crunch that affected us. Fast forward in 2013-14, there was a shock of doomsday energy crisis that hit us hardly. Then, we come to 2022 where we 2020-2021 where we have the COVID shock. Because the structure of the Ghanaian economy hasn't changed much, when these shocks happen, it gets to the core or the foundation of the average Ghanaian. And usually, good times will precede bad times. So now that thing seems to be normalized. This is where we have to spend strategically to ensure that the economy can stand on its feet. If we look at the value or the amount of dollar the Bank of Ghana has used to whether we call it intermediation or intervention or injection, is so huge. Last year, in 9 months, we had spent about 10.8 billion or around $10 billion that we have used in intermediating or trying to ensure that the city is stabilized. Just last month in June, we had to spend about $2.1 billion to ensure that we achieve some stability because the city started taking some hits from the beginning of the year to last month that we have seen some relative stability. It means that the economy cannot stand on its 2 feet.
3: Okay.
2: And you see, if the whole of last year's 2025 import was around 20.17 billion. And the economy itself could not produce the dollar. We have to, the Bank of Ghana need to supply half of that. That is about 10 billion. So if the economy cannot be able to produce, export, and get the dollars by the base itself, and always there should be a super or a national agenda to ensure that the economy stand on its feet, then we have a problem. So we should be thankful that gold is doing well, and whether legal or illegal, we are finding ways to produce more gold.
3: Okay.
1: Now, one of the issues that also came up has to do with the reduction of ministers and ministries, which is often cited as evidence of expenditure control by the government. Now, from a public finance perspective, Doc, how significant are these savings relative to total government expenditure?
2: Yeah, I don't know whether I missed the point in the budget reading of how much was saved as a result of a reduction in the number of ministries. You can reduce the number of ministers or ministries, but it does not necessarily mean that there'll be a cut on how much you use in funding government administration. It's just like trying to say that if you are in terms of your weight, if you are a bigger person, will eat more than a smaller person. It doesn't always work that way. You may be smaller and you may eat more than somebody who is big, you know, or who is fat in a certain way. So we need to get the real numbers so that we can make the comparison whether it's worth it in reducing the number of ministries. Okay. You know, so I don't have those numbers, so okay. I can hardly compare them.
3: Okay.
2: But the point we are driving at is that it is time we need to stimulate the economy. I mean, the growth should be organic. Organic in a sense that we are actually producing goods and services. We are expanding market. We are exporting. When you look at our trade balance, it will tell us a trade surplus. But the surplus is coming, is driven by gold export, not as a result of producing anything. We don't produce much in our country. So that is the bottom line, and that is what we need to address.
3: Okay. Now, on revenue and taxation, Doc, government abolished several taxes, but still increased non-oil tax revenue through improved compliance. As a country, are we finally shifting from imposing new taxes to collecting existing ones better?
2: Yeah, if we look at the ECOWAS economic convergence criteria, our expected tax to GDP is supposed to be in the region of about 18%. I think the government mentioned that they have increased from the previous one that about 1.5 or so percent. So we are being around about 13, you know, percent. We are still not there yet. Yes, gaining 1% is a good signal that you don't necessarily have to charge more taxes to increase your revenue.
4: Okay.
2: And I've always advocate for this, that we need to broaden the base. You know, in tax system, you can either go vertical or go horizontal. Mm. Vertical, you are piling taxes on those that are paying, and it's put a lot of pressure on them. But when you go horizontal, you are broadening the base. You are finding means and bringing people who are outside the tax bracket, especially the informal sector, to ensure that they pay what is due to help in the nation building. So I think it's something which is good. But we still have about 5% below our colleagues across the sub-region. So there's more that needs to be done in broadening the base and ensuring that every Ghanaian pay some amount of taxes.
3: Okay. Well, Doc, hold the line for me. Koku, let me be wrapping up with you. You know, many businesses are saying that financing remains expensive despite the falling inflation. Why hasn't the cost of capital reduced as quickly?
0: That's a fantastic question. Of course, yes, you're right. If inflation is at 5-6% in the 5.4 to 5.7 range, then really Bank of Ghana reference rates should come down, and lending rates should also come down,
3: mm-hmm.
0: and obviously also government paper yields should also come down, right? The market or the government themselves are not yet totally confident that these low inflation rates can be sustained indefinitely.
3: Mm.
0: I suspect that there is a perception amongst both business people, bankers, and the government that that there may be a situation in which inflation blows back out to the mid-teens should there be some kind of crisis in the economy or some challenge due to reduction in import cover, etc. So there is a question there as to whether or not they can really drop lending rates and interest rates down to the 6% range. Of course, the situation as it is, this sort of macro stability creates positive tailwinds for business. Like, if the government was able to engineer lending rates down to the 6% range, you would find that the banks are now the private sector companies are now much more it would act as a massive stimulus for the private sector to now invest in building factories, etc., because they'd be able to borrow at a rate that is much more in line with inflation, and therefore in line with their returns. And lower borrowing costs are good, but they're not good enough. So it really needs to come down to the 7% range, really, to be honest. But I suspect that there's some fear that it's not sustainable. In terms of the business outlook generally, the government has taken a number of steps, right? They've looked to lower borrowing costs, and the monetary policy rate is down like 13%. Treasury bill rates are down in the 91-day rates are in the 11 to 5.7% range. So we're getting to the point where lending rates should also start to come down into that 5.7 to 11% range if they can sustain these gains. Additionally, they've got rid of a number of nuisance taxes. They've cut VAT from 21.9% to 20%. They've raised the VAT registration threshold to 750,000 CDs, easing the burden on micro and small businesses, more working capital for investment as a result. But, of course, we know that those transmissions are not working cleanly.
3: Okay.
0: Unless the government starts to implement, like I said earlier, unless they start to implement the 24-hour economy and these types of productive outputs, the gains will not be held, actually.
3: Okay.
0: So after years of volatility, I think that businesses can look at this budget as, okay, in 6 months' time,
3: yeah,
0: we need to see lending rates drop. If that's the case, then this is sustainable, and then you'll start to see benefits in 2027. If they don't start to drop those lending rates, then the questions will start to be asked as to whether the transmission mechanisms are sustainable.
3: Okay. So, Koku, finally, if you were advising a local entrepreneur today, would you say this is the right time to expand?
0: I think so. I think that local entrepreneurs need to become quite savvy in using some mechanisms that are available to them, that are new mechanisms that are available to them, that give them opportunities to raise foreign capital that they relatively cheaply, that they can then use to import the factors for productive growth that they need. I think most companies in Ghana, the ones that are not in the services sector, would like to expand. They would like to buy more machines and be able to increase their productive capacity, because of course that then leads to more profitability for these businesses. Of course, it's still relatively expensive to do if you're borrowing at 15 to 16% from the banks. But with new mechanisms available, for example, the ability to trade your CDs for USDT, the digital stable coin which tracks the US dollar, and to use USDT to finance your imports rather than going to the Bank of Ghana to get physical dollars. If you start to become more dynamic in your sourcing of those types of resources, then you can do it by relying on your own receipts without being so dependent on borrowing from the banks. Like, despite the improvements in the macroeconomy, Ghanaians need to rely on the skills that they've built to be able to deliver without relying on funds from these sources. You know, Ghanaians have become very adept at finding capital when it's not available. And they should now recognize that there are tools that are available to them that make that conversion easier, such that they can enter the global marketplace to bring machinery on board. I think that the message from the government is that they are doing all of this to turn the stability into microeconomic gains. And so business people should make a bet now that this can be sustained for the next 6 months, and that by making that bet, they can put the pressure on the finance minister to continue to drive through these reforms, these structural reforms that will then ultimately lead to much cheaper lending rates. And if they don't act now, then that gain might not be available to them in 6 months' time.
3: Okay.
0: So I would advise that business people should see this stability as an opportunity to take a bet.
3: Right. Koku Adeboli, it's been insightful having you this morning here on the Asasi Breakfast Show. We're grateful. All right, cool.
0: Pleasure is mine. Good day to everybody.
3: Right. Koku Adeboli is a financial analyst. I still have Dr. Eric Buachi Adom with me, but let me also announce that Dr. Peter Pate Ante, education policy analyst, lecturer at UCC and executive director of IFES Ghana, is also joining us shortly here. But let me conclude with Dr. Eric Buachi Yadom. Doc, government says nearly 1 million people have moved out of multidimensional poverty. How should such figures be interpreted?
2: Yes, I think up until then we had about 20 to 25% or 29% living within that multidimensional poverty line. And I'm here to check the percentage drop in there. But it is good to know that we are able to move people out of the poverty zone. And we hope that it is sustainable so that they don't slip backwards. Because you can be removed today and you may find yourself back to the same place you used to be. But I wanted to touch quickly on the issues we asked Adeboli in government activities.
3: Okay.
2: You see, presently, commercial banks are lending to businesses around the region of about 15%, because the reference rate is hovering around 10.9 or so percent for July. You are lending to businesses at about 15 plus. then you lend to the government at 5.7 in the short-term market.
3: Mm-hmm.
2: I mean, so why would you think that they were prepared to lend so low, I mean, to the government, and they are holding back in terms of lending at a similar rate in the single digit, almost three times of what we are giving to the government to. It shows the confidence that they have, that they are prepared to take a smaller returns in a short-term investment than lending to the businesses. And we need to find a way to change that narrative to encourage the banks to lend to businesses. Okay. And in that, is by trying to ensure that the rate comes down, I don't know whether you can hear me.
3: Yeah, I can hear you, but
2: yes.
3: Okay.
2: So the rate should come down. It may not come at worst. It should be double of what you are giving to the to the government.
3: Okay.
2: So that you don't end up closing up opportunities for business to expand.
3: Okay.
2: You know.
3: Okay.
2: Yes. Okay. Thank you.
3: Now, finally, before you take leave of us, at what point should the ordinary Ghanaian begin to genuinely feel this recovery?
2: At a point when electricity bill, I can afford it without having to worry about it. I can afford electricity. I can pay my rent comfortably. Until then, the numbers will be superficial and the average Ghanaian will not see the benefit.
3: Okay. Doc Eric Bwachi Adom, thank you so much for your time this morning here on the Asase Breakfast Show. It's been wonderful having you.
2: Thank you for having me.
3: Right. He's a senior lecturer, an economist, a senior lecturer at UPSA, joining us this morning for the conversation. Now, we'll move on to the next one. And this time, I'm speaking to the education policy analyst, lecturer at the University of Cape Coast and executive director of IFEST Ghana, Dr. Peter Antipati. Now, when the finance minister presented the budget, the headline was reassuring. Government says it has stayed within its approved budget and is delivering key education programs. But is that really the full story? Does spending money automatically mean promises are being fulfilled? Or are some of the biggest education commitments quietly missing from the national conversation? One look beyond the budget releases to ask whether Ghana's media review measures expenditure or real educational transformation. And so to help us do that, Dr. Peter Antipati, good morning and thank you for joining us here on the Asase Breakfast Show.
4: Thank you, sir.
3: Great. Doc, I chanced on your article. It makes a distinction between financial execution and policy implementation. Now, before we even get into the specifics, what is that single takeaway from your analysis?
4: Well, basically, what we're trying to communicate is that there were commitments that were made, and in 2026 July, the government have indicated that they have been able to lean towards that, and they have shown evidence to that effect. However, there are other areas where no comment was made. Issues were not captured.
3: Mm.
4: And those areas for us are very fundamental to the success of our educational system.
3: Mm.
4: And we felt that proper detail as to how the allocations that were made for those areas have been carried out in the media reports would have been more important.
3: Okay, so your argument really is not about that government has failed to deliver, but simply they have failed to report adequately. Would I be right to suggest so?
4: Exactly, but the point is that if you do not capture it, then you leave room for people to speculate because...
3: Okay. Now, government says it hasn't requested a supplementary budget and has stayed within its approved...
4: You're able to capture some of the things and then you leave the others out. The question is, why do you leave them out if you have actually made...
3: Okay. I'm sure we've lost Dr. Peter Pateante, but we'll raise him again so we continue with this particular one. 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Let's see if we have Dr. back on the line. Doc, welcome back.
4: Thank you.
3: Great. So, government is telling us that it hasn't requested a supplementary budget and has stayed within its approved education allocation. Should Ghanaians celebrate that as evidence of fiscal discipline, or should we be asking tougher questions? Hello, Doc. Okay. Hello, Doc.
4: Hello, can you hear me?
3: Yes, I can hear you now.
4: Yeah, sure. I think the network. So I'm saying that, yes, it's good to stay within your commitment, mm-hmm. but it's also important that you also execute what you have already allocated. And that is where the problem is. Because mm-hmm. if we look at, let me look at the 2025 November budget that was read, you will see commitments to basic education, a lot of them. For example, the government said that they will build 200 kindergarten schools within the year under review. We'll build 200 primary schools. We'll build 200 junior high schools. We'll ensure that textbooks are supplied to 1 million kindergarten children, 2 million primary school students, and 1 million junior high school students. We'll provide 2 million desks and chairs to students, and then provide 200 buses, and so on and so forth. These are commitments that was made in November. So if you are coming in July, what we want to see, as you did for the no fee stress, as you did for capitation grants, as you did for BEC, we also want to hear what happened. We've gone with that commitment. So good, it's good you are staying within the fiscal commitment, but it's also important for us to know how far you have gone with these other commitments that you have already allocated resources to in 2025. So if you don't capture it, then it means that it's either you have not done anything about it, or maybe you do not have enough information for us to work with. And for us in policy analysis in the education sector, we think that the basic level is very foundational for delivery of education, quality education. So if you have made this commitment in November and mm-hmm. we have applauded you, because over the years we have said that we have neglected the basic education. So in 2025, November, when you said you are doing this at the basic level, we have applauded you. Coming back in July, we needed to know how far you have gone with this commitment.
3: Yeah.
4: If you haven't done anything about it, it means that you paid lip service, and probably we need to now prompt you that these are commitments you've made, and we need to ensure that by the time you report back in November or December, mm-hmm. you would have done, you have done a substantial amount of those commitments to the other areas that you have not reported.
3: Mm-hmm. Well, there are a number of areas that the minister failed to touch on. Later on, I'll be sharing those ones with our listeners. But one of your
1: your article actually acknowledges significant progress on free SHS funding. There are no fee stress policy, teacher trainee allowances, and a get fund releases. Do these achievements deserve more recognition than they've received?
4: Yes, because prior to this government taking over, one of the biggest challenges or conversations we have had in the education sector was how sustainable is the funding for free senior high school. Because we were funding it from government resources and then the ABFE, which was from the oil revenue. And we all knew that the oil revenue was not sustainable because of its volatility. Mm. So most of us, including myself, who do this education finance analysis, raise issues that we need to think about sustainability. It is not enough to rely solely on government. That is where we talked about ensuring that you have multiple sources of funding coming in so that you'll be able to support the program when there are no money coming from other places. So when the government took over and uncapped GET Fund, and it's now funding free SHS 100% from the money that goes to GET Fund, you know that GET Fund is a reliable source. That is a good point that we need to stress. And for me, that is it's a game changer in the funding process for free senior high school. Again, no fee stress. We have been vocal on no fee stress right from the manifesto days that is not a policy that is sustainable. Mm-hmm. But of course, you make a promise to people, you need to fulfill it. So for the first year, we felt that, yeah, you can go on with that, but you need to be progressive mm-hmm. in trying to reform no fee stress to be more targeted so that the rationale for the policy is no fee stress, meaning that before you, as you get admission and you enter the university, you are not going to have a stress thinking about how you pay your fees.
1: Yeah.
4: But in reality, that is not what is happening. So the no fee stress release is good, but the policy itself is not sustainable. It is not achieving its rationale. Mm. And I think that the earlier the ministry step back and then look at it again, the better it will be for them going into the future, because we think that it is not sustainable. And it looks like the student's allowance, it's really not economically efficient to dash money to students who might not even need it. And in fact, even when you are paying them, and you are not paying the entire fees. And the interesting thing is that those of us who teach in the university, we know that when these monies are paid to the students, they don't even tell their parents.
1: Mm.
4: Meanwhile, when they are going for the money, sometimes it's the parents who go for loans somewhere to be able to pay for their fees.
1: Okay.
4: And then the money is paid and it goes to the students and they don't communicate it to the parents. So that policy needs really a second look at, and hoping that they would look at it. Capitation grants, fantastic financing policy for the basic school. So when it is released, it means that it is very, very important, because that is what is used to run the entire basic education system at the school level. And so when you delay in the release, you are delaying the delivery of quality education at that level. And so we think that it is good to mention that. And also we've talked about feeding grants for special schools being increased from 8 to 15 Ghana cedis.
1: Mm.
4: For us, we think that it should even have gone to 50 Ghana cedis, because what would 50 Ghana cedis do? But that is a good improvement, you know, because these are schools that are vulnerable. They if you don't take good care of them, you are not making good, you are not dealing with them nicely in terms of our inclusion policy. So that is a good step by the ministry, and that is why these things need to be highlighted and applauded.
1: Okay, now Doc, one of the your strongest criticisms concerns the absence of updates on the promised 200 kindergartens, the 200 primary schools, the 200 JHS, and the hundreds of teachers' bungalows. Why is this omission that significant?
4: It is very significant, because whilst we were discussing free SHS prior to 2025, we said that a lot of resources have been pushed into the secondary sector. If you look at the budget allocation, that was what it was communicating. And that has led to the neglect of the basic education level. Now, coming into office, you have identified that problem, and you have been able to get a sustainable funding for free senior high school, which means that you have resources coming from the GOG that can be released and that can be used to support basic education. So if coming to give us updates on your budget of 2025 in July, you are not able to touch on anything under basic education. It means that you have neglected basic education. It means that you are not making good with the promises that you've made in terms of basic education. And for us, it goes down to the provision of quality education for our education system, because everything boils down to the foundation level. We are not talking about the review of the curriculum. We are talking of now introducing AI coding and all those nice things into the curriculum. But for us to get the benefit of this, for us to really get the implementation right, you need to get the resources in the schools. You need the schools to be in good shape, which you promised you would do, you have not done. You said you get textbooks. You need the textbooks in the system, you have not done. Or if you have done that, you have not reported. So let me put it that way. You've not reported or the update on that. Mm. You said you will get them the chairs and all those things. You have not done. So it means that at the basic level, you are still neglecting them, and you are now spending more at the senior high school level. And that, for us, is a betrayal to the basic education system.
3: Right. Now, Doc, we'll be wrapping up shortly, but one of your central arguments is that the review tells us how much has been spent, but not what difference that spending has made. What should a proper result-based media review actually look like?
4: So for us in policy analysis, one of the things that you would want to see is progress reports in terms of how far, what percentage, and all those things that you have covered with the activities that you said you will do. And that means that you are not just reporting release of funds, you are also reporting the progress in terms of implementation. What this year review gave us is more of release of funds and none or a little on the progress implementation of the various flagship programs or the various activities in the education sector. And we think that for policy analysis and for some of us in the academia who use these things to teach, it will be nice going forward to report progress of implementation alongside the release. So that we'll be able to know that, oh, by July, we've done like 80% of the promise to do this, and it's left with 20%, and so on and so forth. That will give us a more upfront view of how to monitor your issues. Let me add this. The government have also secured a loan from the World Bank to do the improve secondary education. And if you listen to them, you will see that they are linking their ability to end double track to the Star J project. Now, that is what the minister was talking about. That is what the minister was talking about when he mentioned of the $300 million World Bank, US dollars World Bank facility, which included or which is going to lead to improved infrastructure. 10 new schools are going to be built. 150 schools will be rehabilitated. You will have 30 Category C schools being upgraded to B, and then 20 being upgraded to A. Now, the ministry seems to hint all the ability to end double track to this facility. The analysis that we have done seems to suggest that if they are going to rely solely on the Star J project, the $300 million US dollars facility from the World Bank, the double track will not end in 2027. It will end in 2030.
3: Okay. Now, if you were advising the Ministry of Finance ahead of the next mid-year review, what two changes would you insist on? There are a number of areas I would have loved us to get into. The science and technology university, the missing e-blocks, the bigger public finance question, and Parliament's role. But time will not allow us. I'm sure in the coming days, we'll do a lot more on this. But like I asked, if you're advising the ministry ahead of next mid-year review, what two things would you suggest or would you insist on?
4: First, give us updates on all the things that you said in the main budget when you read it. That is very, very important. Whether you have done or not, because when you put that in the budget, it means that you have made allocation.
3: Yeah.
4: When you come and you do the review and you do not mention, it means that you have not made any execution. You've not made any disbursement. Okay. It means that you are not paying attention to the things that you already said you are doing. That sometimes people will applaud you because you said you are going to start on these areas. So always make sure that you give us an update on that. And also ensure that your report also gives us, you don't only look at the financing, you also look at the policies that you also mentioned. So you mentioned certain policies that you would want to embark on. You might have released funding to it, but what is the progress of that policy? So I think that the report should be presented in such a way that those of us who do policy analysis, the donor community, and all those who are involved in the education sector would appreciate and be able to keep that government on its toes as to how far he's going on with the budget allocation and execution for the education sector.
3: All right, Doc, thank you very much for your time here on the SRC Breakfast Show. We're grateful.
4: Thank you, sir.
3: I'm sure next week we'll continue this conversation here. Have a wonderful weekend. Okay. All right, so that's Dr. Peter Pateyante. He's an education policy analyst and lecturer at UCC and also the executive director, iFIRST Ghana. 38 minutes past nine, still live here on the SRC Breakfast Show. We're moving on to the next one, and it has to do with education as well. But before that, Ghana's most anticipated wedding and lifestyle event is almost here with us. I'm talking about the Radiance Fair and Summit 2026. It returns to the Movenpick Ambassador Hotel here in Accra on the 24th. That's tomorrow and Sunday of July 2026, produced by Purple 12 Events, Ghana's premier luxury events company. 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Radiance Fair and Summit 2026, 25th and 26th of July. That's tomorrow and Sunday at the Movenpick Ambassador Hotel, and it's produced by Purple 12 Events. The continent is watching. Now, it is 10 years may seem a short time in the life of an institution, but for Frafraha Community Senior High School, I can say it's been a decade of remarkable transformation. From opening its doors in 2016 as the first public senior high school in the Adenta municipality to becoming the National Science and Maths Quiz quarterfinalist and producing graduates now studying medicine, engineering, and law, the school has steadily built a reputation for excellence. Yet, rapid growth has also brought its own challenges, you know, particularly in infrastructure and resources. So, what has defined this school's first decade? What lessons have been learned? And what will it take to make the next 10 years even more impactful? Well, I've been joined in the studio by Ewa Opoku Sakodie. Is a member of the 10th Anniversary Central Planning Committee and an economics teacher. Yes, sir. Okay. Also with us is Edu Entry, he's a member of the 10th Anniversary Central Committee and a PEH tutor. He's also here with us. Ubaiba Idrisu, an alumni, 2025-year group, is also here with us. Okay, she's here waving. And then Nicholas Segbedze is also an alumni, 2019-year group. Okay, so I've got all of them here seated this morning. We're going to have a quick conversation on the school, where it has come from, where it is now, and where it looks to go, you know. So I'll start with you, sir. Congratulations on reaching this important milestone, and welcome to the Sassy Breakfast Show to all of you.
5: Thank you.
3: Okay, so 10 years on, when you look back at Fakosh, how it started and where it is today, what gives you the greatest sense of pride?
5: This is a school that in 2016, mm-hmm. I remember very well when I was posted to the police. Mm. But then the school placement system has already been out and our school was not listed.
3: Okay.
5: So we have to do tabletop admissions. I quite remember some few of us, myself and some colleagues, how to be in the school. And then so these are the people who were not placed. Those are was a cutoff point. So they have to come around. They look at their results. And then, so we started on that low-key with students with a very, grades that are very big. But due to hard work, we never relented on that, unfortunate situation. We grouped them, we nurtured them, we put in all our best. And today, we are so proud to be here. In 10 years, we can think of this year group members who are now even doing their medicine somewhere in KNUST, just as you mentioned. Even our first batch who completed in 2019. I can say today we have a chartered accountant in Japan. That was the first time we even went for the science and math quiz. And it was great. In Greater Accra, they one of the best, and they went for national. And we are doing well. In fact, the motivation is great. And I know that for 10 years, we can't even list all that. In sports, when it comes to academia, we are excelling. In Greater Accra, Fakosh is known in everywhere.
3: Okay.
5: And this is a school that we don't get the best of grades, but with the efforts of our management, board of governance, and then the students' own motivation behind selling, and we are making impact in the entire Ghanaian society.
3: Okay.
5: So this is how far.
3: So you just heard Sehua talking to us, but let me go to one of the Ubaiba Alumni 2025-year group. How does it feel coming out of Fakosh?
6: It was very good. Yeah, because like when I was going to that school, I didn't know that.
3: Get closer to the microphone for me. Yeah.
6: When I was going to the school, I was very disappointed because I've already heard that the school wasn't doing well. But when I went, it was something different. So it was very great.
3: Okay. Okay. So today, you are proud.
6: I'm proud for Fakosh students.
3: Okay. All right. Good to know. Mr. Edwenji.
7: Yes, sir.
3: Every institution faces defining moments, like we know. What would you describe as the turning point in Fakosh's journey over the past decade?
7: Okay, so as Mr. Wua said, you know, we started on a key, low key note, but gradually, 10 years. And one of the turning points. You see, every institution, the beginning, not every institution alone, but every situation, the beginning is very hard. And we were fortunate to have the first headmaster, whose name is Mr. Oforiantri. He's retired now. And we believe the prudent decisions and the managerial skills that he started with the school, that has brought us here now with all the other heads that we had. So we believe that those moments, the beginning, the decision making, and some of the things that it will affect the school. We believe those things were the turning moments in Fakosh.
3: Right, right. Mr. Iwa, how has the school managed to build that strong identity around its motto, knowledge is light, right? And its values of integrity, creativity, and collaboration.
5: Yeah. It is so, but it has not been so easy. In the first place, per our motto,

0: Oh wow.
1: Yeah.
0: Wow.
1: And a lot of them. A lot of them.
2: And you see that the school's performance in the National Science and Maths quiz brought some national attention to the school. How significant has that achievement done for the school's reputation now?
1: Yeah, so it's a fact. And from the beginning, when we started in 2019, our first batch, they were there. Greater Accra, they conquered, they went for national. It has been consistent.
0: Yeah.
1: So today, our science class, people are now pushing their children in there because we have all it takes to compare ourselves with the lives of the pre-seconds and then the adjuvants and the likes. Now, even last, being at the quarter for even Greater Accra, out of 48 public secondary schools, how many of them qualified to get to Cape Coast for the national? We were there. There's about 8 or so. So this tells you how
0: strong you are academically.
1: Preparing and we are working down there to help these children make their own ways in life.
3: And to add to that, I stand to be corrected, but for e-school blocks, I think the whole nation, we are the only e-block that we've reached quarterfinals.
0: Okay. That's a huge achievement.
3: Sure, sure.
0: Congratulations once again.
3: Thank you.
0: Nicholas, Alumni 2019. What was the feeling like when you were entering the school first?
4: The feeling was...
0: Knowing that it is not that school with that, you know, clout around it and all of that. But eventually you went through and...
4: It was a great feeling. Actually, I was posted to Salvation Army.
0: Okay.
4: That was the school I got. But then I planned going to day school.
0: Okay.
4: So I chose West Africa Senior High School.
0: Okay.
4: Armed Forces Senior High School.
0: Mm.
4: But I was not placed in those schools.
0: Okay.
4: So when I heard there was a new school built by the president, His Excellency John Dramani Mahama, I came in with my result. I came with aggregate 4. But because there was cutoff point, they were delaying me. They didn't want to give me the admission. But later, God being so good, I got the admission. And then, being the first, but the kind of discipline the teachers gave us, they took us as their own children, and then they gave us they didn't focus only on the academics, but they also focused on our character, how to shape us to become
0: useful people,
4: useful for the nation.
0: Mm.
4: And I can't remember this story, which I'll never forget. The first school prefect, he was my friend. We all came from the same basic school, that's in Kwantanai.
0: Okay.
4: So we have that cordial friendship. So when they elected him as the school prefect, he was coming to school one day morning, and then I called him, Benjamin, I found our basic school. There was one biological chemistry teacher, and then he saw me, he said, don't I know that he's the school prefect? If we are in the house with your brother, the day they will install him as a chief, if you see him, you have to give him that maximum respect.
0: Mm.
4: So the teacher made me kneel down and then walk on my knee just because of I mentioned the name of the school before, thinking we are just friends. So I would say faculty have nurtured us and then they have made a lot of impact in our life.
0: Great.
4: We are great of being a faculty.
0: Great. I'm excited to hear that. I'm sure with the pace at which the school is going, it's going to put pressure, enormous pressure on infrastructure, which challenges require the most urgent attention now?
1: For now, I think our major challenge, one, is infrastructure development. We wish the school is even a boarding school.
0: Okay.
1: Because most of the students are placed from far distant areas. And when they come, I mean, it's become a problem. They have to find themselves staying with people and controlling them, checking.
0: What's the student population now?
1: For now, we have only first and second year students there.
0: Okay.
1: So we are almost about 1,100 for 2 year groups. We have just 30 classrooms.
0: 30 classrooms for over 1,000.
1: Yeah. The E-block have 24, then we have an extra 6 classrooms, making it 30. But still, you can go to a home course class with almost 60 or so plus students in there. So that is a big challenge.
0: So inadequate classrooms.
1: Yeah, and then
0: laboratories.
1: Laboratories are there, but equipment.
0: Okay.
1: Then the one major thing is furniture.
0: Okay.
1: furniture. At times you come and see

0: They are listening. Speak it out there. Furniture
1: is a major problem. Mm. It's a major problem. Mm. The last furniture order that we made, I mean, we had about close to about 600, which is awfully inadequate. So just imagine that if the whole three-year groups were there. Mm. So some of the students have to share chairs and tables.
0: Wow. Yeah.
1: Yes.
0: This day and age.
1: In Adenta, a whole municipality like that. And it's a big problem. So, and I know our management and board, they are doing all they can. Mm. I know they've written letters to those courses. And we're appealing that at least to the entire public. Mm. I mean, Adenta is one of the big municipalities.
0: And,
1: in the country.
0: Your alumni can start playing a role now.
1: Yeah. So, and unfortunately, this is just people who completed 2019. Most of them.
0: But Nicholas and Ubaba can continue.
1: But where I just completed 2 years ago, she's now in the tertiary. They are now finding their feet in the system.
0: Yeah.
1: So we cannot depend much on them.
0: Mm.
1: As a matter of fact,
0: okay.
1: Those who have been even completed their universities, some of them are now doing their masters, and we cannot rely on them.
0: Right.
1: So it's a big challenge.
0: So the support is needed. I mean,
1: yeah, the support needed is big. Erosion is one major problem.
0: Mm.
1: Yeah, because most of our the streets, the school, the frontage of our multi-purpose hall, so the erosion have taken over, and every day we have to be filling, wasting time instead of being in the classroom, filling, and then when it rains, it go. You know how. This race has affected the whole country and it's affected the school as usual.
0: Mm-hmm.
1: So we need serious support. People who can come in and do the school to help us. Our labs too is crying for serious equipment because the science population is growing bigger and bigger. Yeah. Home economics, another big area. Visual arts, most of them.
0: In fact, everything.
1: Yes, everything. And you can imagine.
2: I also want to add sports equipment.
0: Okay.
1: Exactly.
2: At Fakosh, we don't, as he said, it's not only about academics.
0: Yeah, you are doing well in sports.
2: Yes.
0: Your cadet is also...
2: Exactly. Fortunately, I'm a PE teacher.
0: Okay.
2: And when it comes to, you know, Greater Accra, we've divided ourselves, when it comes to sports, we've divided ourselves into six zones.
0: Okay.
2: And one of the zones, zone five, I'm the organizing secretary.
0: Okay.
2: And in fact, sport, we are doing so well. Mm. Currently, in Greater Accra, 2019, 100 meters, 200 meters, the record holder is from Fakosh.
0: Oh,
2: yes,
0: fantastic.
3: Joshua
2: Nyameye. Mm. At that year, when we went to Borga for national competition, he ran with Solomon. Solomon, I've forgotten the other name. Okay. Solomon, who is a national athlete as we speak.
0: Okay.
2: National athlete as we speak. So we are doing so well in sports. You see, it's not only academics. Mm. You know, these children will come and some will go out with other areas that they are talented.
0: Mm.
2: So we need support in cadets. We need support in sports equipment.
0: Yeah.
2: Yeah. Because we are doing so well in Greater Accra.
0: Okay. All right. You want to add something?
3: Yeah, I want to add something. That's about the cadet.
0: Mm.
3: We went for a drill competition. That's our first time at 5B in Tema. We won the best commanding officer.
0: Mm.
3: That was 2018. And then in 2019 also, we went for another drill competition.
0: Mm.
3: We won the best commanding officer before COVID came.
0: Okay.
3: And we even qualified for sector drill competition.
0: Right.
3: So when it comes to Fakosh, it's not only about the book, but we are doing well in every aspect.
0: Okay, okay. But you guys, you know, say anything.
4: We have a lot to say.
0: They've said it all.
4: We have a lot to say.
0: Okay, we don't have a lot of time, so.
4: Okay.
0: So you mentioned your name and year group.
4: All right. Thank you. My name is Dakwa Bright Kwache.
0: Okay.
4: Yeah, 2019 badge.
0: Okay.
4: So one thing about Fakosh is that when you come to Fakosh, it's not about academics only. Because when I was coming to Fakosh, in fact, I was a brilliant student, and I'm still a brilliant student. But then, thank be to God, and Mr. Edu here, I passed through his hands in terms of sports.
0: Okay.
4: I wasn't too good, but then, because he has been motivating me and then give me the go-ahead to do what I'm trying to do.
0: Okay.
4: I excelled, and then now, even to date, some people still call me like, right, I'm not part of the national team. Not because
0: What sport are you doing?
4: Yeah, I was an athlete, I was a long distance runner.
0: Okay.
4: Yeah. Okay. I did 800 meters, 1,500 and 5,000 meters.
0: What happened?
4: Because he motivated me. But then now.
0: What?
4: I didn't continue because when I completed school, my mother was like, you have to focus on academics only.
0: That's Ghana for you. That's Ghana.
4: Yeah. But now I didn't do only academics. I added some skill to it.
1: Okay.
4: Because FACOS teachers taught me that don't focus only on academics or education, like tertiary education only. Mm. So I tried to do some handiwork. Now I'm a fashion designer at the same time going to school. Okay. I'm UCC and then a psychology student. I'm proud of that.
0: Great.
4: Because these teachers have helped me.
0: Great. Your story is beautiful. You want to say something?
5: Yes, okay. Please. Okay, so my name is Godfred Ametron. I also completed 2019 and then went to University of Ghana to study geography and resource development.
0: Okay.
5: And then I also came back to serve my school, that's National Service.
0: Okay.
5: So we thank God for how far he has brought us. And I think FACOS is a school that is doing well, but it's not being recognized.
0: Mm.
5: It's because I think it's in terms of numbers.
0: Mm.
5: Yes, so I think it's about time the government and other NGOs also pay attention to FACOS and then provide us with the necessary things that they need to do more.
0: Okay. Thank you very much. Thank you very much. We're wrapping up. So what's line up for the 10th anniversary?
1: Yeah, so this morning as we are here, we are launching the anniversary celebration. We have to unveil our logo today.
0: Okay.
1: And I think the program have even started back in school.
0: Right.
1: And then the main debate will be on 14th of November.
0: Okay.
1: In fact, the school was actually established or inaugurated on 11th November 2016.
0: Okay.
1: By His Excellency President John Dramani Mahama. Mm. He was there himself.
0: Yeah.
1: And we believe that 14th November,
0: you'll be there.
1: In fact, he has to be there. He has to come back and see the school that he has established.
0: Okay.
1: And how far it has got into. So, but every month we have series of other activities.
0: Right.
1: So today, after the lunch, the old student is going to have some sporting activities, year group competition.
0: Mm.
1: And then in August, there's going to be a retreat. And then we have some gospel rock shows. So every month we have series of activities until November,
0: right?
1: We will grant it all on 14th of November, 2026.
0: All right. So Ewa Opokusa Akodia is a member of the 10th Anniversary Planning Committee and an economics teacher. Edwin Tree is also a member of the committee and a PE tutor. And then Ubaibai Drisu, Alumni 2025. You want to say something again?
2: We just want to thank our stakeholders, especially ICGC.
0: Okay.
2: ICGC, Holy Ghost Temple, Adenta.
0: Okay.
2: We thank them so much.
0: Your school is affiliated to ICGC?
2: We are close to ICGC. Yeah,
0: okay.
2: So they have so much interest. What is the pastor's name? Anyway.
1: Prophet Anno, and the wife gave us a very big computer lab, fully furnished, everything. And our lighting system intermittently is always there.
2: And the current MCE, Adenta MCE, Honorable Ella, and all the MP.
0: Ella Nungo.
2: Yes.
0: She's a very good friend of mine.
2: Oh, nice. Okay. She's also doing so well for the school now.
1: Our MP.
2: So we thank all those, and we cannot mention names.
0: All right.
1: And as you all know, Oliver Twist,
0: we're asking for more. Right. Thank you very much for coming. Thank you very much for coming.
2: For
0: wishing the school all the best, and we'll keep an eye on whatever is happening there. We'll be part of your celebration.
2: Thank you.
0: Have a wonderful day. It's about time for us to check out. It's been wonderful coming your way today here on the SRC Breakfast Show. My name is Ekoi Silfi. God willing, next week we'll be here with another edition. Have a blissful weekend and keep listening to SRC 99.5.

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0: It's Friday. Hey, my girl, and between 10 and 12 midnight, there are no rules on After Dark. This is where it all comes out. The questions you're afraid to ask, the thoughts you put down during the day, the stories you've never told a soul, the issues keeping you up at 2 a.m. Join me, the voice goddess, Eddie, and our bodacious friends for daring conversations on After Dark. 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

The Capital's Workspace. That's a Sassy Cafe.

for me, flaws and all. And still, sometimes I find myself in these places of discomfort, mostly because I want to feel like there's a place that I belong. I want someone to see me for me, flaws and all, and still be accepted. But at what cost? I think sometimes I've searched for acceptance from other people when I was struggling to accept myself. I find myself trying to please everyone else while in the process of losing me. These affirmations are for those who are trying to rediscover themselves, for those who wish to reconnect and love themselves instead of holding someone else hostage to love them. This is for those who have searched for love all over only to realize that the missing piece that they were looking for has been inside of them all along. You don't have to lose yourself in order to be loved by others. Play these affirmations whenever you need that reminder. I am not defined by someone else's expectation of me. I give myself grace and room to evolve as I rediscover who I am. I will be patient with myself as I grow in this process. I am proud of myself for setting boundaries that express self-love. I will support those I love without sacrificing myself or my peace. I'm not everybody's cup of tea, and that's okay. I love what I have in my cup. I will protect my energy. Other people's opinion about me is none of my business. There is beauty in letting go. I will prioritize my needs before committing to someone else's. I am enough. I am worthy of love and acceptance. I will surround myself with people who have my best interests at heart. Everything I need to feel loved is inside of me. I accept myself. I see myself. I choose myself.

0: Level me, make a dance. 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I can relate to Chike saying, leave me, make a dance. Ha ha. Claire Road. I am officially the mother of a grade 6 graduate. Yes, she's no longer a graduate. She is a graduate from grade 6, by the way. You should have seen me at the graduation ceremony yesterday. Oh, Lord, I was a mess. And it got me thinking. There was a video going around once of a mother celebrating her child's graduation, the university graduation, and she had put her cloth on the floor for the child to walk on and was just rolling on the floor. And in my head, I'm like, yesterday as I sat there and I watched my little girl climb, you know, walk to the stage and take her set, walked down, her little sister met her with a bouquet of flowers. Oh, Lord. I mean, I am that parent. Grade 6, inti na man famu hantu fuman ye muhu fino. Na, oye de senior high school, another, you know, college, university. 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Ay, ay, ay, ay, ay. You guys will not be able to contain me. Oh. You will not, my celebration alone. Hey, mariachi band. Oh, my God. It was beautiful. It was very intimate, very small, just us, you know, the parents and the kids. And it was an amazing experience. Better than, no, I loved the preschool as well. You know, we were back then in Kumasi. I loved preschool as well. Wajimu huskanyina that day. But I had a good time yesterday, and I'm still, you know, on cloud 9 about it. My girl looked beautiful. She, all of a sudden, she does not look like a, you know, like a baby anymore. She looks like a young lady, you know, a growing adolescent. Amazing. Anyways, good morning. Good morning. I'm just yapping on about how happy I have been, and I hope that it makes you happy as well. No Man of God concert is tonight. Kiki is busy and booked. Yes, she's in the movie, so we are going. Bam Bam is in town. Achalugu herself is in town for the event. So I hope I see you at the National Theatre this evening. I really hope I see you there. My name is Nat Jama. Call me the voice goddess. This is a Sassy Cafe on a Sassy Radio. You are tuning into the one and only, the best mid-morning radio show on this side of, like, on this part of the world. That is, yes, that's where you are now. Let's just vibe. It's Freaky Funky Friday. It's going to be an amazing show. We take our daily spark this morning from the man Oscar Wilde. Oscar Wilde says, be yourself. Everyone else is already taken. Be yourself. Everyone else is already taken. If you try to be anyone else, you're just a photocopy. You're not the original. It's been done. It's been seen before. You're not special. The only version that has not been taken is you. So be yourself. Eyiwon kasa ho bebre. Be yourself. Everyone else is taken.
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Borges, the very best always. All right, beautiful people, let us dive into Office Daily. So we've been talking about delegating, right? Or delegation, that is sharing the work with others, especially in your team. Yesterday, we spoke about monitoring the progress and providing the needed support to the person you've assigned the task. Today, we're rounding things up and we're saying evaluate the result and recognize performance. When a task is complete, take the time to review the outcome together. Please, celebrate what is done well, discuss any lessons learned, and offer constructive feedback where needed. Most importantly, recognize the person's effort and contribution. A simple well done or acknowledgement of their hard work can go a long way in building their confidence.

confidence, in boosting morale, and encouraging them to take on future responsibilities with enthusiasm and creativity. So it's on us, team leads, managers, supervisors, evaluate the results and recognize performance. That's how we draw the curtain on this week's Office Daily, where we looked at delegation.

If you have a loved one celebrating their birthdays today or an anniversary, yes, for instance, I guess congratulations are in order. If you have anyone like that, kindly send me the, just send me a text, 0594157777, and I promise you, we will celebrate them together.

Okie dokie, still tuning to a Sassy Cafe on a Sassy Radio. Like I said, if you have a person, anyone celebrating an event, celebrating a birthday, whatever it is, just text me and we will celebrate them together. That said, celebrations are in order. This is a congratulations. The congratulations, a huge, huge congratulations going out to the grade six. Should I say students or pupils? Of Primos Hybrid School on the Spintex Road. That's where, yes, my child is, you know, part of that grade six. So congratulations to Kiki and all her mates, all 61 of you who have now moved on to the junior secondary school. We wish you nothing but the best. It was beautiful watching. It has been an honor, honestly, watching you kids grow up. A lot of you play in my house. So I was a mess watching you yesterday, but congratulations to all of you. And again, congratulations to all the grade six learners, you know, in this country. You're all transitioning. Congratulations to you as well. So that's it. Let's get back to the music.

0: You're still tuning to a Sassy Cafe here on a Sassy Radio. Promised you an exciting show, and that's exactly what we're giving you. All right, so we're going to dive into a conversation. My studio looks gorgeous. You have no idea. Make your way to Facebook right now. Make your way to Facebook right now. We are live. You can watch the conversation over there. Interact with us there. And yeah, just enjoy it. Just enjoy it. Hello, lady.
1: Hello. Hello.
0: Hi. So, Kiki.
1: Yes, right? Please.
0: Yes, Kiki. And Keswa.
1: Yes.
0: Aha. See, I got the names right. Well, they're going to introduce themselves and give you their full name, but me, they're Kiki and Keswa to me. Akwaba. Akwaba. Yes, welcome to the studio. Do you mind introducing yourself to my people listening?
1: Hello, listening audience. My name is Charity Kesua Frimpong. I'm the head of media and public relations for the Diaspora African Forum, which is the embassy for the African diaspora. So we, for the past 20 years, have been encouraging diaspora participation in the development of Africa, and we are headed by such an amazing and powerful woman. That's Her Excellency Ambassador Dr. Erica Bennett. Thank you.
0: Okay. Big woman.
2: And she's my sister as well.
0: Yeah. Oh, okay.
3: And then my name is Kitaba Vetlana Fusoa Amankwa. I am half Thai and Ghanaian. My mom is Thai.
0: Okay.
3: And my father is Ghanaian. And I was born and raised in Thailand. And I am your Miss Grand Ghana 2023. And right now, we have a great opportunity to hold the license of Miss Grand Ghana as a national director.
0: Wow, congratulations. This is so, it's such a full circle moment. So when you stood for Miss Grand, was it for Thailand or was it for Ghana?
1: Ghana.
0: It was for Ghana. Yes, okay. Oh, this is so nice. I like it. Anyways, welcome. Welcome. As you can tell, we are talking about Ms. Grand International Ghana, right? That's what we're going to be talking about. Let me see. The first time I heard about Ms. Grand International, I think it was from Winifred. I don't know if you know her. I just said Winifred, Miss Grant. That's how I saved her name. I don't know her full name. But for a lot of people listening who probably are not familiar, you know, with the initiative, are we able to share a bit with them? Should we start with Keswa? All right. Oh, we'll still come to Kiki, but we can start with Keswa.
1: Yes, so Miss Grand Ghana, for the past years and, of course, presently, has been representing Ghana on the global stage. And when I say representing Ghana, it's not just about the beauty that we have, it's about showing the world that we are the black star, showing the world who we are, and actually representing and owning the narrative of who we are as Ghanaians.
3: Yes. And being a beauty queen is not just wearing a beautiful dress, that's from my perspective, but you should have your own character, or you have your purpose to create opportunity for people or make something for our country with proud. That's why I came back and I move and I stay in Ghana, because I'm very proud of Ghana and I want everyone in the world know about our country.
0: Okay. I was going to ask if that inspired, you know, you taking over Miss Grand Ghana International. So now that you've taken over, is this your first competition after taking over?
3: Yes, this is my first time. First time that we want to create opportunity for young women in Ghana who want to be a part of our organization as a new Miss Grand Ghana 2023.
0: So hold on. Well, I was thinking about that. So what is Miss Grand? Because it recently happened, right? Miss Grand International. Did it recently happen where you had a Ghanaian black lady with short hair?
3: Yes.
0: It was the same competition?
3: Yes.
0: Okay, yeah. So tell us, what is it really about? Because we know Miss Ghana, right?
3: Yes.
0: Where, yes, they would wear swimsuits and then do a talent show and blah, blah. What makes Miss Grand different?
3: I think Have a lot of things that make Miss Grand International different, mm-hmm. especially Miss Grand Ghana. First thing first is the character of Miss Grand is very outstanding. Everyone have their own style, and Miss Grand is you can show your performance, you can be yourself, and you can show your talent. It's not just present yourself, but you can present our country.
0: Okay.
3: Proud. And then I think one thing that make me feel like Miss Grand is very different is people. The team. We work with a professional team, and all of them are open for everyone who want to on the stage, especially on the global stage.
0: Okay.
3: Yes.
0: I love that. So there's a lot of support and love in there, yes, and just being authentically yourself. So this question is for you, Kesua. I know there's I see a theme, you know, in the competition, more like showcasing our tourism and our people and our culture, right? How does Miss Grand International do that?
1: So Miss Grand International does that by giving opportunity for, you know, creative, you know, industry, people who are into the fashion industry, mm-hmm. Clothing, jewelry, among others, showcasing that, because we appear over there on the global stage, and then we also promote our local, you know, people who are into the fashion industry. Yeah. So we open the opportunity for people to come on board as stylists, you know, makeup artists, and whole lot, and you know, so that is like coming on the stage as a full package,
0: yeah.
1: promoting the Ghanaian tourism, you know, in terms of fashion and so on and so forth. And so our queen appears in all regal, you know,
0: wow.
1: promoting yeah. our local industry. Yes. So, yeah.
0: I think I saw that. So anyways, I didn't actually watch it, but, you know, on social media, it was going around a lot, the lady with the short hair and some of the things that she wore. So, yeah. I get where that's coming from. So, yes, Miss Grand conversation is all interesting and all that, but why are you here? I know there's something happening this Saturday.
3: First of all, I would say we are here because we want to let all of you know about this year. We mm-hmm. open for all of the beautiful women in Ghana who want to be our new queens of Miss Grand Ghana 2026. Come and apply to be a part of our auditions. So we will have the audition and crowning ceremony mm-hmm. on the 1st of August
0: okay.
3: next month.
0: Oh, so it's actually August 1st. Saturday, August 1st. Okay, right. So there's a little bit of time for us to sign up. Okay. All right, you want to tell us more about that?
1: Yes, of course. So for this very grand auditioning and crowning, we are opening up for people who, you know, young ladies who are very confident and passionate, you know, mm-hmm. about representing the motherland and letting people know what we truly have. We are opening the opportunity, you know, for people to sign up and register. So as we speak, do well to go and sign up, and do well to also attend. And you actually have to RSVP. So we have okay. contact details. If you need any additional information, please do feel free. You know, our doors are very open to give you answers to every question. So yes, we are very open, you know, for people to sign up and be a part of this.
0: Okay, so as we're talking now, applications are open, like it's still
3: yes,
0: open for
3: yes,
0: people to
3: yes,
0: okay, how do they sign up? Where do they go to sign up?
3: Yes, so you can go to apply your bio and your information on the our Instagram, Miss mm-hmm. Grand Ghana official.
0: Okay.
3: Yes, Miss
0: okay.
3: Grand Ghana.
0: Miss Grand Ghana, without the international?
3: Yes, without.
0: Okay, so
3: yes,
0: Miss Grand Ghana across all social media or just Instagram?
1: Instagram,
0: yes. Okay, yes. Please, you heard, oh. Instagram, Miss Grand Ghana. Lovely. So then who qualifies? Because yeah, I'm thinking, okay, can I also join? You know, who qualifies to even think of applying?
1: From ages 20 to 30. So if you are very, you know, young, dynamic, passionate, and you fall within the ages of 20 to 30 years, please do apply.
0: Okay, do I have to have a certain physique? Do I have to be, I don't know, 5'11"? Or if I'm just between age 20 to 30, I can apply?
3: Yes, please.
0: Oh,
3: yes.
0: Okay.
3: We are open for all of the lady in Ghana. Just be yourself, proud of yourself, proud of your skin, your hair, your educational background, everything. Just proud of yourself and see you on the 1st of August.
0: This is so exciting. So, okay, oh gosh, we need to wrap up, but hold on. I want to know, the 1st of August, how does it, I want you to paint a picture for me, like, you know, as somebody who would probably attend and watch everything, how would the event be like?
3: You're first.
1: Okay, so, you know, of course, we would be having, like, the signing up. So we have a time where the guests, you know, are coming in. Mm-hmm. They'll be signing up and all of that. There'll also be, like, a holding room to take these girls to some preparations and all of that. Okay. We do appreciate people with a pageantry background and all of that. But, of course, as we are very open, we might not have everyone with that background. And so that is why our very eminent Miss Kiki and the team will be taking them to some sort of orientations and all of that. And so when they come on the runway, you know, to display whatever they have, it's something that is spectacular. And then we also have, of course, panel judges as well over there on that day. And please be ready for so a big surprise, because we have really creme de la creme people in the industry of Ghana. And so we need to anticipate for that.
0: Okay, this is amazing. Now, well, being a creative, right? Let me speak for the creatives a bit. So I'm a fashion designer. I do beautiful beadwork. I do beautiful makeup. How do I get, you know, into your show to also sell myself?
3: So, you just contact us, or you just direct on the Instagrams or on our WhatsApp, because we open for all of the designer, especially local designer in Ghana, who want to create the dress for our queens. Mm-hmm. We are open for you to show your brand on the global stage.
0: Yeah.
1: Yes, and of course, we also are going to have a booth for people to also showcase, you know, what they have as well. And so all you just need to do is to contact us and let us know exactly what you need to bring on board. And of course, we would make sure we accommodate you.
0: Okay.
1: Yes. And we are also open for, like, sponsorships and all of that. Many brands, it's a great opportunity, because we are talking about a global stage.
0: Exactly.
1: You know, Miss Grand is not just a local beauty pageant. This is something that hits the globe. Yeah. Millions and millions of people are going to be, you know, watching. And so this is the time for Ghana to find this as a great opportunity to come on board and contact us, the Aspire African Forum, the Miss Grand, you know, Ghana, headed by our beautiful Kiki, of course, so that we actually bring you on board. So yes, we are very open for sponsors and partnerships.
0: Yeah, this is, oh gosh, this is amazing. I mean, does GTA know about this? They should
1: of
0: be on
1: course.
0: Board.
1: And we also have Diaspora Affairs Office of the President as a sponsor.
0: Definitely, definitely. Yes. Wow, this is amazing. And I love that. So I wanted to know, okay, what's the difference between this and the other pageants that we know? So I absolutely love that you just have to be between 20 to 30. Doesn't matter how you look like. You just need to embrace how you look like. We're not even looking at necessarily educational background. Of course, you should be able to express yourself. Yes. But if you come in and you're just, you know, authentically yourself, who knows? You could be rewarded. You could be Miss Grand, you know, International 2026. So, this concourse started. So, after you win, let's say, after you win Miss Grand International Ghana, what happens next. This is for Kiki because she's been there.
3: Oh my God. I would say it's a top secret. I didn't tell everybody. Everyone know about this story before. So it's not just we have to prep the news queen go to India, because this year they will do Miss Grand International 2026 in India.
0: Okay.
3: It's very beautiful country and rich culture. And then we still have a team. We have a team coach, how to communicate, how to answer, how to interact people. And then we have team makeup, how to do grooming, the new queens. We have a lot of the opportunity waiting for our new queen, especially the opportunity to work with Diaspora African Forum. Because it's not just presents our country, but we will connect the new queen with people around the world.
0: Yeah,
3: it's a big opportunity that you can change your life.
0: I mean, you essentially become an ambassador of some sort, you know, for the country.
1: And this is why the Diaspora African Forum Embassy for the African Diaspora is very passionate about, you know, this. That is because for the past years, for about 20 years now, what we have been doing under the leadership of Her Excellency Ambassador Dr. Erica Bennett is to give opportunity for people, you know. It's not just about doing like real estate projects, doing big things, citizenship, you know, helping the government of Ghana with citizenship and all of that. You know, we do programs like the Junior Ambassadors, you know, kids that have not even been to Accra. We take them all the way to Europe, US, and all of that. So it's a very important thing for us to always jump on projects that really touch people's lives in a real kind of way. We actually have one girl who came as a national service. She actually came as an intern, came as, and then also during her national service. And she went to the US for the World Cup. And, you know, these are things that changes people's lives forever. We have a football team helping people and all of that. So we are very excited about Miss Grand Ghana, and we are solidly behind Kitawa. We are also solidly behind the queen that we are going to have, and we are here to make sure that there's a transparent process for Miss Grand Ghana. Yes.
3: And I am a Ghanaian diaspora.
1: Exactly. And she's a Ghanaian diaspora.
0: Yes, perfect. Returning like, to the exactly. You're not living the Ghanaian experience. You've lived the diaspora experience as well. So, yeah, this is amazing. You guys make a really good team.
1: Thank you.
0: This is exciting. Much. All right. So, Miss Grand International Ghana is upon us. So on the first, that's where you're going to crown the queen.
3: You crown the queen. Oh, wow. And you do the audition at the same day.
0: Oh, really?
3: Yes.
0: Interesting. Wait, is it auditioning and crowning? So you audition, and whoever is the best out of the best is who you crown.
3: Yes.
0: Oh, wow.
3: I can tell you a little bit like the event, it seemed like a little bit like a fashion show and like a reality show.
0: Yeah.
3: Or something like that.
0: Yeah.
3: It's very new.
0: Yeah.
3: Yes.
0: So hold on. Do we also get to attend and watch? Can people come and watch, or it's just the?
1: Of course, but so, please do well to RSVP.
0: Okay, so on Instagram.
1: On Instagram, there's a contact. You do get in touch with us and let us know you're coming.
0: Yes, because there might be limited slots. We all can't just go and so that when you get your number, oh my God, this is exciting. So you're literally watching a reality show like play out in front of you. That's amazing. Wow.
1: Important thing is that it's happening at the African Regent Hotel.
0: Oh.
1: You know, of course, showcasing our culture.
0: Yes.
1: You know, so we are so happy and excited about this.
0: Yeah. Even I am excited and I'm just hearing about it. This is wonderful. All right, Kiki and Kesua, thank you so much. So, I mean, as you're somebody's listening now, especially, you know, a young girl dreaming of a better future, a young girl dreaming to just, oh gosh, this is life changing. I mean, I'm looking at Kiki and I'm thinking of a young girl just being transformed into this polished, classy, you know, young lady who's able to express herself and all of that. It's a great opportunity. So someone is listening here, what would be the thing that you want them to know, you know, as we wrap up the conversation?
3: First thing first, I would say I am someone who starts from nothing. Nothing, you know, it's very nothing. But just believe in yourself and do the right thing that you should do. Yeah. And just, you know, try to find the opportunity and embrace every opportunity.
0: Yeah.
3: Yes. And then when you have a change to do something, just, you know, don't be scared. Just
0: do it
3: and believe in everything. And trust me, communication is key. But self-awareness, self-compassion is one of the key to success that I want all of the young generations should have. Mm-hmm. You just have to know yourself well, what exactly you need. And when you grow up, what kind of the way that you can create the opportunity for people. Mm-hmm. You can be the role model, but everything just start from yourself.
0: Exactly.
3: And love yourself. Yep. And respect people from different culture, different backgrounds, different perspective.
0: Yeah.
3: This is my
0: memories. No, you said everything. Okay, so what do you leave us
1: okay,
0: with?
1: I would like to leave this with the listening audience. To that young girl listening to me, and when the Bible says that the word of the Lord says that we are the light of the world, mm-hmm. I would like you to understand that being the light of the world does not mean that you have to just shine in Ghana. Mm-hmm. If you have a talent and you have a dream, what you have within you, you need to be set out there on that global stage to shine for the entire world to see. And so please do have that confidence and just come, and God will surely do a miracle in your life.
0: Yes. We're in the business of miracles. Thank you so much, Keswa. Thank you so much, Keki, for coming through.
1: You're most welcome.
0: I mean, I wish you all the best.
1: It's a pleasure being here.
0: Your jobs are fun. Yeah, this is fun. Thank you so much. And I'm huge on empowering, you know, young people. So, and impact generally. So thank you for the work that you're doing and for the lives that you're changing.
3: Thank you. And finally, I will say thank you, the ambassador, Erica Bennett, because mm-hmm. she is one of my role model who create the opportunity for people. It's not just for women, but for everyone in the world. Thank you so much.
0: Thank you so much. All right, we get back to the beautiful music right after this. You're still tuned into a Sassy Cafe.
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0: Babe, Charlie, what's up? 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

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There are no rules on After Dark. 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

0: still tuning to a Sassy Cafe here, Sassy Radio. I told you, I'm going to say this over and over again. I promised you an exciting show, and that is exactly what we're getting on Freaky Funky's edition. Freaky Funky Friday's edition of a Sassy Cafe. Now, Zendaya and her husband. Yes, I'm not going to say Tom and his wife. Zendaya and her husband have been very, very busy. If you've been following, premiering Odyssey, premiering Bakunika Friend Dune, and our favorite Spider-Man 3. Is it Spider-Man 3?
1: No.
0: It's just Spider-Man.
2: Spider-Man Brand New Day.
0: Okay, Spider-Man Brand New Day, yes. Yeah. I mean, Zendaya and Laurie Roach's, you know, fashion escapades alone had been making headlines. We're here to dive into Spider-Man Brand New Day and why and who did them. That's exactly what we are looking at. Get your squad and everybody ready because it's about to be more fire, for the lack of a better word. This is what happens when you're trying to multitask. I'm trying to read what is here and talk at the same time. Right. Anyways, it is one of the world's most loved superheroes of our generation. Yes, it has been through a lot of transitions and away through Tom. We're diving into it and why it's generating so much excitement, what we can expect and all. So we have our main man, Nana Kwame Obiti.
2: Obiti.
0: What is the Obiti? What's that?
2: No, Obiti is my surname.
0: Yeah, but the Obiti, I know why.
2: No, it's Obiri mm-hmm. with a hyphen T-E-T-E.
0: No, I know that one, but no, even you, there was a point, no, Obiti. I was like, what is Obiti?
2: Really?
0: Yes.
2: Really?
0: Yeah, it's Obiti. Really? Of course it's Obiti that I know.
2: I mean, as a proud United fan, I have my name behind me, and it doesn't have that. I'm sure that's something.
0: Abigail is Obiti, not Obiti. And then we have the marketing manager for Arcadia Industries Limited with him as well.
2: Najama, let's put this one off radio. Let's have this one off radio.
0: Anyways, let's watch the video, beautiful people. Let's watch the video of, the trailer of the Spider-Man. And then when we come back, we're having more conversations on it.
3: Hi, my name is Peter Parker. I have something to tell you that's going to sound crazy. But it's the truth.
4: You're the Spider-Man.
5: I can't tell anybody about this, but I keep it a secret.
4: Okay.
5: Thank you.
6: Everybody good?
7: Yeah, Spider-Man!
3: We used to know each other. We were together. But something bad was going to happen.
5: Me.
3: And the only way to stop it was to do the hard thing.
5: You're going to forget who I am.
4: What?
5: What are you talking about?
3: I'm going to come and find you. And I'll explain everything.
5: You better. I love you.
4: I love
5: you. So wait, tell me when you see me again.
3: My name is Peter Parker, and I would like a coffee.
5: Is there anything else?
3: Maybe I'll never read this to you.
5: No.
3: Maybe I'm just writing this for me. And maybe that's my responsibility, to live alone with the truth. Because I'm not just Peter Parker. I'm Spider-Man.
8: We're faced with a threat that can beat anyone.
9: You sure you want to do this, Scorpion?
8: You think I'm Scorpion?
9: Talk to Banner?
8: No Banner. Only Hulk.
9: I'm sorry, but you're in danger.
5: What?
3: I promised you that I would keep you safe. Please, you just have to trust me. Come on.
5: Fine.
8: You're the only one who can sense it.
9: we do this one at a time, please?
6: You're the only one who can defeat it.

0: The Spidey Tracker app says that Spider-Man is in the direct vicinity.
1: Oh, yeah? No way. That's crazy. I'm here,
2: okay. So now, let's pretend like we don't know why Spider-Man is Spider-Man, right? Let's pretend. let's pretend we did not know. And why is there so much buzz around this, this particular one?
3: Honestly, Spider-Man as a hero is everybody's hero. I mean, you think of some heroes to be caught in like certain age brackets and all, but yeah. Spider-Man has been, we've seen him as a teenager, we've seen him as a growing adult also, and so he's almost like for everyone, for the young person, for the family, for the 30-year-old whose bosses just shouted at him and he wishes he could just throw his web at him or something. And so Spider-Man has been the center of a lot of movie folks, I mean, love brackets, and I feel like that is why it is essentially one of the biggest. But the biggest plot twist, I mean, if you saw Spider-Man No Way Home 2021, wow.
2: No, sorry. I was literally thinking, I'm like, no, I really need to go back.
3: Then I'm sure.
2: And start watching the ones that I missed. Cause
3: I'm sure you're part of those folks that had to forget him when Strange casted the spell, because this one is all about it.
2: Yeah.
3: The fact that the people he know do not know him. And so navigating that, and we've seen some of the most exciting.

0: doing this.
1: Yeah. Mm-hmm. And the exciting thing is our partnership with one of the biggest brands that believe in this franchise, actually.
0: Yeah, yeah.
1: I think 5 years ago, they came on board for a similar project. And 5 years later, we are back here talking about one of the biggest titles to come through this summer. And I think no other person is in a better position to talk about why the belief is there for this project than the marketing lead. So,
0: yes.
1: I mean, I wouldn't have to say much. He's here and might do the talking for himself.
0: Exactly. Well, we started off, I told you that we have the marketing manager from Arcadia Industries Limited, a.k.a. Tampico. Tampico. Exactly. Yeah. We have Mr. Clement DeBoards, right?
2: Excellent.
0: In the house. Thank you, Mr. Brofo.
2: Excellent. Because that name.
0: Ngofuka DeBoards.
2: DeBoards. DeBoards.
0: DeBoards. Oh my God. Wonderful. All right, Clement. So tell us, why the partnership?
2: Great. So let me lift it off where Aubrey spoke about the demographics when it comes to Spider-Man.
0: It cuts across.
2: Mm-hmm. It has no age limit, from the kids, kids have a lot of these toys.
0: Oh, yeah.
2: Spider-Man and all that. So it cuts across to the adults. And that is how Tampico also is. Tampico is like a lifeless or a lifetime brand.
0: Yeah.
2: We all grew up knowing Tampico.
0: Oh, yeah.
1: Yeah.
2: Those days you'll be inside and you hear the this
0: one thing.
2: Everyone is rushing out to get something. And Tampico has been way back since we were growing up. And
0: yeah.
2: For the position of the brand, it's a family brand. The kids enjoy it. Adults also enjoy it.
0: Yeah.
2: And these days, we are using Tampico for a lot of things. And for those who don't know, actually, Tampico has other flavors aside the citrus that we know of.
0: Oh, really?
2: Yes, we have the cocktail, we have the apple, we have the grape. Yeah, so Tampico has evolved.
1: Yeah, just like Spider-Man has.
0: Yeah.
1: Has just as Spider-Man
2: And I think we are about to surprise the market because we are coming out with other things that is not Tampico, but under the Tampico brand as well. Yeah, so we've been on board with Silverbed, like he mentioned 5 years ago.
0: Okay.
2: And then they've come out with this one too, Brand New Day. Tampico Global is in the U.S.
0: Okay. So, yeah. Okay.
2: And they have this relationship with Sony, that is the producers of the movie. So it trickled down to us in Ghana.
0: Yeah.
2: And it's not only in Ghana, we're having it in other African countries as well. Yeah. So we said, fine, if Spider-Man is known across the generations, okay, and Tampico, it's also a generational brand. Why don't we...
0: March just, made in
2: yeah,
0: heaven.
2: Why don't we come together and then give our fans, our audience, our brand loyalists, some feel of, both these things. So we'll be doing a lot of things
0: mm-hmm.
2: as the movie premieres. And then across the week, we'll be doing activations at the Silver Bear Cinema. And we also have some goodies to give out as well.
0: We love them freebies.
2: Give out as well as some tickets.
0: Okay.
1: Yeah.
2: So, yeah. So those who patronize Tampico have opportunities of, winning some free tickets to go watch the movies, as well as other Spider-Man branded paraphernalia.
0: I love that. I was literally saying that kids in government schools and stuff who cannot afford to come and watch, but they can buy Tampico.
1: You never know. So I think the fun part is to join the digital community, know what Tampico is up to with this campaign, know what Silverbed is also up to, because the exciting thing is, whilst the world is waiting for 31st, Tampico can actually make you a part of the first people to see it.
0: Because
1: we have the pre-screening on the 29th and the 30th of July. So that is for the people who don't want the spoilers, the people who don't want people telling them that, Charlie, do you know that Spider-Man did that? So 29th and 30th of July, if you're part of those special people, the people who don't want the spoilers, the people who want the limited crowd effect, you have to come through to Silver Bear Cinemas. And Tampico has some of those tickets to give out. So I don't have to tell you. Just follow Tampico Ghana, follow Silverbed Ghana, because this is a collaboration that is hand in hand. And so you never know what you might see on social media. And if you're listening,

0: into, as I said right now, you are a lucky one. So exactly. just make sure that this apple keep you safe, because if you go and tell somebody else apple that conco. Didn't listen to Asase, you might not be the one winning
1: apple,
0: the ticket.
1: Apple conco. Oh, this is exciting. This is exciting. I didn't even know it was coming out just
0: yeah, yet. So for the I mean, post-COVID, I keep taking it from post-COVID because pre-COVID, people would naturally just go to the cinema just for the cinema's sake, just for the movie's sake. But now experiences add up to all of this. And that's why we believe in partnerships like these.
1: Yeah.
0: And so Tampico is giving the opportunity to actually enjoy your movie. Yeah. What a refreshing taste of Tampico. I mean, you know, what's it? Just taste it and have all the excitement in there. And then secondly, we have our shack. I mean, we believe in blockbusters, and so we are building an exciting shack for you. So when you are coming, make sure you're coming with your best attire, because your pictures, they'll slap. Like, it will be the most violent picture you've ever taken in your life. They will slap. And we have so much lined up for you.
1: Yeah.
0: Like I mentioned, the global release is on the 31st of July, but no. In partnership with Tampico, Asase, and our other media partners, we're making it possible for you to start seeing it on 29th. And there are some exciting brands who have also looked out for their people. So,
1: yeah,
0: I mean, Charlie, big ups to those brands. Big ups to those brands, because not every brand is actually looking out. Like, because this is a global wave, and if you're not catching it now, I don't know when you catch it.
1: I mean,
0: your 6-inch and your 21 inches. It wouldn't do it for you. No, Charlie.
1: It would not do it.
0: The excitement is having the same, like folks in the room, having the big screen effect, having the surround sound, having the opportunity to debate. See.
2: The experience.
0: Yes. See, in all, the capsule is the experience.
1: Yeah.
0: And we are offering just one color. It's not a red or a blue. It's one. And that one, you just have to come and experience it for yourself. If you sit on social media, you wouldn't experience it all. So yeah,
1: you heard from them. This is fun. It sounds really fun.
0: Yeah.
1: And is it just me, or but it's like having Arcadia, aka Tampico, on board, it's given it a different feel. Like,
0: yeah, I mean,
1: yeah, now you actually feel like, oh, I can bring the kids. It's a it's just cutting across.
0: I think our belief in Arcadia is how they represent not just a particular, you know, some drinks are for particular people, but then Arcadia cuts across. It's a family.
1: Trust, and
0: this is a family event.
1: Especially
0: also
1: when the bottle came.
0: Yes. And the progression. Yeah, I mean, it moved from 1 point to it being now one of the, I mean, if you look through your favorite retail stores and you're looking through their fridges, you can tell which bottles are popping.
1: Exactly.
0: And definitely Tampico is one of them. And like he mentioned, not a lot of people know there are different types of Tampicos in here.
1: True.
0: People are used to just the citrus. Mm. And so it'll be best for you. I mean, you never know. I'm not promising anything.
1: Me.
0: And I wouldn't force him to promise anything. But then you never know which variety of Tampico you'll be tasting on that day. So exactly. I think this is a partnership or a match made in heaven, and we believe the best experience will happen on Earth. Silver Bear Cinemas, West Hills Mall, and Accra Mall. Mm. You should be there to experience it for yourself. And
1: he said it all. Get your tickets now. Yeah. It was here for
0: now.
1: Hey, now.
0: Not later. Now.
1: Now. Now. Yes, sir. Oh, yes. In caps. Now. Silver Bear Cinemas app. We spoke about it. Stubborn as I am, I still haven't downloaded it, but I hope you did. I will after this one. Or you can visit at Silver Bear Ghana on all social media platforms for more information. You can also call 0544-310133. Number near Fokra. 0544-310133. And our 0544-310-140. 0544-310-140. Spider-Man Brand New Day premiere is in Ghana, sponsored by Tampico Ghana. Is it Tampico Ghana?
0: Yeah.
2: Yes.
1: Okay. Silverback Cinemas, it's all about entertainment. Emma from Anuofie. So let's do this for them. Thank you so much. My name is Naja, Mother Voice Goddess. It's been an amazing week. That said, Clankson is here throwing me out, so be kind to one another until we see each other again on Monday.
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0: It's midday. Welcome to the 12 o'clock report with me, Clankson Champon. In the next 30 minutes, we bring you our top stories, African stories, and business. Coming up, analysts welcome government's fiscal discipline but want clearer updates on spending commitments. Also in this bulletin, 14 years after the passing of former President Atta Mills, his former spokesperson is questioning the lack of progress on constitutional reforms. Plus, management of Cheddar's Hotel deny sale of the property. In African news, Guinea-Bissau junta releases opposition leader after court orders medical treatment. And elsewhere, tens of thousands evacuated from French tourist spots as wildfires spread.
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0: Many thanks for choosing us this afternoon. The details now. Now, economic analysts say the government's focus on fiscal discipline is helping to strengthen confidence in Ghana's economy, but they are calling for greater accountability on promises made in this year's budget. We'll hear from them shortly, but before that, here's the Finance Minister, Dr. Kassiel Atuforsen, delivering the mid-year budget in Parliament yesterday.
1: Mr. Speaker, I stand before this House with a deep sense of pride and confidence born out of strong performance in the last 1.5 years in the management of the Ghanaian economy. Right, Honourable Speaker, this confidence is grounded in sound policy, in evidence, in measurable performance, and in credible data, and most importantly, in the lived experience of Ghanaians who endured a profound economic crisis and are now standing on firmer ground. I am not here to seek a supplementary estimate. The 2026 appropriations remains unchanged. However, we are undertaking a strategic realignment of expenditures within the existing appropriations. Overall GDP growth of at least 4.8%.
0: That was the Finance Minister, Dr. Kassiel Atuforsen. Speaking on the Asase Breakfast Show, financial analyst Kukwu Adubuli said the 2026 mid-year budget review reinforced the government's commitment to controlling expenditure, a move he believes has helped keep the city stable and improve investor confidence.
2: I think the budget yesterday continued the theme of stability and reliability in the Ghanaian economy. Clearly, Finance Minister Kassiel Atuforsen has been very keen and focused on projecting a Ghanaian economy that is robust and stabilized for the purposes of attracting investors, especially external investors, and continuing on the pathway of building credibility through credit rating agencies, etc. You will notice from the presentation yesterday that the government underspent quite considerably in a number of areas. I think a total underspend was 20% compared to actually what was budgeted for, despite pushing forward on a number of infrastructure projects and the big push, etc. The government was able to underspend its projections by 20%. And I think, although he explains it as that control over expenditure from the state-owned enterprises, etc., has given them the power to reduce expenditures, and that's probably what's contributed a lot to that underspend, the overall message is that they are working really hard to maintain a very tight control over spending in order to have the benefits later of a robust CD and not creating fiscal gaps, etc.
0: That was a financial analyst, Kwaku Adoboli. Executive Director of the Institute for Education Studies, IFES, Dr. Peter Pateanti, said the review should have provided updates on key projects announced in the 2026 budget, particularly commitments in the education sector.
3: It's good to stay within your commitments, mm-hmm. but it's also important that you also execute what you have already allocated. And that is where the problem is, because if you look at the 2025 November budget that was read, you will see commitments to basic education, a lot of them. For example, the government said that they will build 200 kindergarten schools within the year under review. We'll build 200 primary schools, we'll build 200 junior high schools, we'll ensure that textbooks are supplied to 1 million kindergarten children, 2 million primary school students, and 1 million junior high school students. We'll provide 2 million desks and chairs to students, and then provide 200 buses, and so on and so forth. These are commitments that was made in November. So if you are coming in July, what we want to see, as you did for the no fee stress, as you did for capitation grants, as you did for BEC, we also want to hear what happened. We've gone with that commitment. So good is good. You are staying within the fiscal commitment, but it's also important for us to know how far you have gone with these other commitments that you have already allocated resources to in 2025. So if you don't capture it, then it means that it's either you have not done anything about it, or maybe you do not have enough information for us to work with. And for us in policy analysis in the education sector, we think that the basic level is very foundational for delivery of education, quality education. So if you have made this commitment in November and we have applauded you, because over the years we have said that we have neglected the basic education. So in 2025, November, when you said you are doing this at the basic level, we have applauded you. Coming back in July, we needed to know how far you have gone with this commitment.
4: Yeah.
3: If you haven't done anything about it, it means that you paid lip service, and probably we need to now prompt you that these are commitments you've made, and we need to ensure that by the time you report back in November or December, you would have done, you have done a substantial amount of those commitments to the other areas that you have not reported.
0: That was the executive director of the Institute for Education Studies, IFEST, Dr. Peter Pate Anti. Meanwhile, the minority in parliament has criticized the mid-year budget review, describing it as disappointing and lacking sufficient detail. Minority leader Alexander Fenyomaken argued that the statement relied on broad claims without adequate evidence and failed to provide the level of accountability expected on the government spending and policy implementation.
5: Mr. Speaker, basically what he's telling all ministers, that he is not going to spend, he is not going to release funds to you. The true measure of a finance minister is not how much he spends. Mr. Speaker, throughout his review, there was no policy announcement for the cocoa sector. We have seen suffering. And you come here, you're saying prudent management of the economy. Really? Mr. Speaker, this review is full of English with empty payment. I want the finance minister to walk the talk. This review is uninspiring. There is no inspiration. What we are experiencing in this country is persecution, persecution, persecution.
0: That was the minority leader Alexander Fenyomaken. Away from that, 14 years after the passing of former president, Professor John Evans Atta Mills, his former spokesperson and CEO of the Atta Mills Institute, Kweku Anyindowo, has questioned the lack of progress on constitutional reforms initiated under the late president, saying Ghana is yet to fully implement recommendations aimed at strengthening the country's democracy. Speaking on the Asasi Breakfast Show, Anyindowo described Professor Mills as a selfless leader who placed God and country above personal interests. He said those values continue to shape the work of the Atta Mills Institute and should remain a guide for national leadership.
6: He came to the office with a lot of empathy in terms of a heart and a feeling for this nation. And so as a leader, he chose to serve God and country before self. He didn't put self first. He put God first. Of course, the country is important because God manifests himself through his creation. Then as for him himself, he was last. Hence, doing away with all these things that he considered to be vanity. And so he didn't want. And these are the values that I've decided to wrap his legacy around, because the Atta Mills Institute, when I created it, then somewhere along the line, when people realized what we were doing with it, so President Mills sought to review the constitution, actually set up a commission headed by Professor Afiajo. It was reviewed, and a white paper was issued, which means that the government had accepted the report and the recommendations. The ones that they wanted to adopt gave reasons why they wanted to adopt. The ones they didn't want to adopt, reasons were given within record time, and then he passed on. So under President Mahama, I don't know what happened to the white paper. And as we speak, 14 years now, I don't know what happened to that white paper. Of course, President Mahama comes, sets up a new commission. Report was given last December. As it is, we are rolling into the 8th month of this new year. No white paper. Are we living by the ideals and the things that we all, at a point in time, committed ourselves to?
0: That was Kweku Anyidogu. Meanwhile, President Mahama today led a national wreath-laying ceremony and memorial service at the Asomdwoe Park as Ghana commemorated the legacy of the Asomdwoe Hene. Dignitaries, family members, and the leadership of the National Democratic Congress attended the event. The remembrance activities will conclude on Saturday, 25th July, with a commemorative hockey tournament at the Theodosia Oko National Hockey Stadium here in Accra. Now, away from that, Kola Holdings Limited secured a High Court order granting its receiver police assistance to take control of the Osu Hotel linked to Nana Kwame Bediako, popularly known as Cheddar. The dispute centers on an alleged debt Kola Holdings claims it settled on behalf of Kensington Residential Partners One Limited. The company behind the hotel, Cheddar, has disputed personal liability for the debt, while the KRP One has filed an appeal and applied for interim relief pending the court's determination. Away from that, Stratcom Africa has launched the 14th edition of the Ghana Garden and Flower Show with a call on Ghanaians to embrace horticulture, floriculture and agriculture as viable businesses that can create jobs and foreign exchange and promote environmental sustainability. A 10-day event on the theme, Green Means Business, Beauty and More, will be held from 12 September to 21st September 2026 at the A4 Sutherland Children's Park here in Accra. Speaking at the launch, Special Aide to the President, Joyce Bauer Mokhtari, described the show as a national platform that demonstrates how environmental conservation can drive economic transformation. She said the theme highlights the need for Ghanaians to see the country's natural resources not only as environmental assets, but also as opportunities for sustainable livelihoods and economic growth.
4: This year's theme is interest. Green means business, beauty, and more. This reflects a powerful reality, a thriving environment, far more than a natural asset to be protected. It is a foundation of sustainable prosperity. It fuels economic growth, drives innovation, enhances the beauty, and improves the quality of life for present and future generations. When we invest in green solutions, we are investing in stronger economies, healthier societies, and a more prosperous future for all. Across the world, countries are literally embracing the green economy as a pathway to sustainable development. Ghana has every reason to do so. We're endowed with rich biodiversity, a vibrant agricultural sector, and an increasingly innovative young private sector, capable of creating better opportunities through environmentally responsible enterprises. This is why we need to support initiatives such as the Ghana Garden and Flower Show. They inspire a greater appreciation for our natural environment while bringing together government, businesses, development partners, civil society, and citizens to build a greener and more prosperous future.
0: You heard Special Aide to President Mahama Joyce Bauer Mokhtari. The Chief Executive Officer of Stratcom Africa, Esther Koba, said the theme was inspired by the belief that Ghana's natural resources offer enormous business opportunities capable of reducing poverty and, improving livelihoods. She encouraged Ghanaians to invest in horticulture rather than depend on imported flowers, noting that the country continues to spend valuable foreign exchange on products that can be cultivated locally.
7: One of the reasons why we chose Green Means Business is that His Excellency President John Dramani Mahama, when he soon after he came into office, said Ghana is open for business. And you know, we probably think that Ghana is open for business for investors to fly in and do the business. Ghana is open for business for us. It may sound like a broken record, but the business is here. We have the soil, we have the sun, we have the water, we have the plant. What is stopping us? So let's reset. Let's think about business that we can invest our energy in. Business that we can invest our creativity in. Business that we can invest our innovativeness in. That is what this show is about. That is what the movement is about. Ghana is open for business. Your home, your backyard is open for business. Ghana is open for business, for investors, but for us as well. Let's reset. Let's retune. Let's rework.
0: You heard the Chief Executive Officer of Stratcom Africa, Esther Koba. Now, Accra High Court has dismissed the suit seeking to restrain the National Democratic Congress from enforcing a directive requiring certain presidential appointees to resign from their positions before contesting the party's internal elections. A decision by the General Jurisdiction Division 8 of the High Court, presided over by Justice Sedina Agbamava yesterday, effectively clears the path for the NDC to implement the 2026 internal election guidelines approved by the party's National Executive Committee, that's the NEC. The ruling means ministers, deputy ministers, chief executive officers, managing directors, their deputies, metropolitan, municipal and district chief executives, and persons occupying equivalent public offices who intend to contest for party positions will be required to step down at least 6 clear months before filing their nominations. Now, the Tamarindo Police Command has assured residents and traditional authorities of its commitment to combating crime and maintaining law and order across the region. At a press briefing on the security situation, the Tamarindo Police Commander DCOP Eric Asamoah Isiedu said the command has recorded significant progress in tackling violent crime in recent weeks. He also outlined measures being implemented to improve public safety and protect lives and property.
8: We have called this briefing to update you on a number of significant arrests and developments recorded by the regional command in recent weeks. These include progress made in 3 armed robbery investigations, 3 narcotic-related cases, and 1 murder case, all of which are currently under active investigation or prosecution within the region. The cases reflect the ongoing efforts of the police administration to combat serious and organized crime, ensure accountability, and maintain law and order across the communities. Beyond these operational updates, command also wishes to draw public attention to emerging security concerns within the region, including student unrest, chieftaincy disputes, land guard activities, and security preparation ahead of the upcoming Omowo Festival.
0: The Tamarindo Police Commander further appealed to traditional leaders to avoid activities that could disrupt this year's Omowo celebrations or compromise public safety. He assured residents that the police, in collaboration with other security agencies, would provide adequate security throughout the festive season.
8: As we approach the Omowo Festival season, traditional rulers, priests and priestesses will involve the performance of their rituals, customs and traditions preceding, during and after the Omowo festivities. Others will sprinkle their traditional food quickly. There have been attacks and counter-attacks and confrontations as to who sprinkled the traditional food that leads to violence and breach of the peace. On this note, I wish to remind all residents that the celebration should be marked by peace, unity and respect for the law. We urge celebrants to avoid acts of violence, unnecessary confrontations, disorderly conduct, and activities that may endanger public safety. The police will provide adequate security throughout the festival period and will take firm action against persons who engage in criminal conduct under the guise of festival celebrations.
0: That was the Tamarindo Police Commander, DCOP Eric Asamoah Isiedu. In African news, Guinea-Bissau's junta had freed opposition leader Domingos Pereira after a court ordered he should be allowed to travel to Portugal for medical treatment. The former prime minister was arrested for a second time earlier this month, charged with financing and providing logistical support for an alleged coup attempt in October. Pereira was one of the several senior politicians imprisoned by the military after it seized power in November 2025. That coup saw the army replace President Sissoko Embalo just days after presidential and legislative elections. It claimed it had acted to prevent bloodshed between supporters of rival candidates and announced it was taking control of the country for a period of 1 year. Pereira's release comes just days after the West African bloc, ECOWAS, urged the government to free all detained political figures, saying it would bolster the credibility of the country's transition process. Elsewhere, French authorities have ordered the evacuation of the entirety of Cap Ferre Peninsula on the southwest coast, with hundreds of people escaping the area by boat. Tens of thousands of people are being evacuated from the tourism destination west of Bordeaux as firefighters continue to battle what the local prefect has described as an XXL fire in the Gironde region. The fires, which began on Tuesday, has burned for days, with officials saying 10,000 hectares consumed by the flames. Meanwhile, the government in Spain has declared a national emergency as wildfires burn out of control in several areas close to the capital, Madrid. Spanish Prime Minister Pedro Sanchez spoke of the dramatic situation and urged people to take great care. We will do business shortly.
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0: In business, the government has announced plans to abolish the 20% excise duty on locally manufactured fruit juices as part of a broader package of tax reforms aimed at supporting agro-processing, creating jobs, and strengthening domestic industry. Presenting the 2026 mid-year budget review in Parliament yesterday, the Finance Minister, Dr. Kasiel Attoforsen, said the measure forms part of reforms under the proposed excise duty bill, which seeks to improve tax administration, close revenue leakages, and promote local production. And that's how we wrap up this afternoon's edition of the 12 o'clock reports. But before we go, here's a recap of our headlines. Analysts welcome government's fiscal discipline but want clearer updates on spending commitments. And in African news, Guinea-Bissau junta releases opposition leader after court orders medical treatment. My name is Clankson Echampong. For more news updates, visit assassiradio.com. Stay tuned for more.

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0: 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Within the next 30 minutes, I'm sure to bring you all there is to know across multiple sports disciplines. Asas Sports is driven by passion and powered by facts. My name is Kelvin Saki. In our top stories this afternoon, Finance Minister reviews 58 million Ghana City World Cup spending. Super Clash date headline 2026-27 Ghana Premier League fixtures. Ghana's Black Queen storm into WAFCON with dominant World Cup victory. And in the summer transfer update, Barca and Arsenal continue to make headlines. We've got all these main work coming up within the next 30 minutes. Once again, you're welcome to the Sports Bulletin.
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0: Let's settle for the details of today's story. Its Finance Minister, Dr. Castell Atoforson, has disclosed that the government of Ghana spent 58 million Ghana cedis to support the Black Stars' participation at the 2026 FIFA World Cup. The minister made a revelation while providing an update on public expenditure, confirming the amount allocated towards Ghana's World Cup campaign. The disclosure comes after the Black Stars reached a round of 32 at a tournament before exiting following a 1-0 defeat to Colombia. The expenditure is expected to spark discussions on sports financing and accountability.
3: Mr. Speaker, to support Ghana's participation in the 2026 FIFA World Cup, an amount of 58 million has been paid.
0: So those were the words of the finance minister. Moving on to other stories. Sports Minister Kofi Adams has hinted that Ghana is considering a bid to host the 2034 Commonwealth Games. According to the minister, discussions are ongoing as the country explores the possibility of partnering with other nations to stage a multi-sport event. Should the bid materialize, it will mark a significant milestone in Ghana's sporting history and further strengthen the country's reputation as a host of a major international competition of that magnitude. Let's hear Minister Kofi Adams.
4: That we all, as ministers of sports of Commonwealth nations, agreed to was to support the right of Africa to host the 2034 Commonwealth Games. And so if everything works out well, the Commonwealth Games for the first time will be coming to Africa in 2034. That is after India. India is going to host the next, which will be 2030. And after India, we think that it should come to Africa. Two, three countries can join together to bid. You are aware that Nigeria attempted the 2030, but yeah, they lost it to India. Yes. And so this is an opportunity for a combination of countries to come together and bid for the 2034. So who knows?
0: The Commonwealth has already begun, but the minister had some words for Team Ghana. Let's take a listen.
5: Your federation leadership. We are able to do what otherwise, even money, even if it is present, beyond what we had, could not do. We went through all the training, the kitting, and everything that has been talked about. All happened because there was a certain level of what? Agreement between us. It is that same spirit that I want to see in the team. This tournament is 3 G's, as you always say, that from Ghana to Glasgow for gold. So it's 3 G's. We are not taking anything less than the 3 G's. Ghana, Glasgow, gold.
0: So those were the words of the Sport and Recreation Minister to Team Ghana heading into the Glasgow Commonwealth Games. Now, the Made in Ghana Tennis Open Championship has officially been launched at the Garmancha Palace with organizers promising an exciting new era for tennis in Ghana. The week-long tournament, staged as part of Ghana's 2026 Home World Festival celebrations, will feature men's and women's singles, wheelchair tennis, and a special exhibition match involving Ghana football legend Stephen Appiah and Asamoah Gyan. Speaking at the launch, Ghana Tennis Federation President Isaac Abuagyidua said the championship will bring together the country's top male and female professional players to compete for harness, prize money, and valuable ranking points.
2: Ladies and gentlemen, over the course of the one exciting week, Ghana's finest professional male and female tennis players will compete for honors, prize money, and valuable ranking points. Beyond their trophies, this tournament gives our players something equally important: competition, exposure, and a chance to sharpen their skills against the very best. But perhaps what excites me most is our commitment to make this tournament truly inclusive. Ladies and gentlemen, over the course of the one exciting week, Ghana's finest professional male and female tennis players will compete for honors, prize money, and valuable ranking points. Beyond their trophies, this tournament gives our players something equally important: competition, exposure, and a chance to sharpen their skills against the very best. But perhaps what excites me most is our commitment to make this tournament truly inclusive.
0: So, Tennis Federation President for Ghana, Isaac Abuagye, looking forward to the tennis competition for the 2026 Omoa Festival celebration. Now, let's head back to the Ministry of Sports and Recreation, because Sports Minister Kofi Adam says the $100,000 FIFA World Cup appearance fee due each Black Stars player has been paid. The minister confirmed that all outstanding appearance fees owed to the players following Ghana's participation at the World Cup have now been settled. The announcement now brings closure to concerns over payment after the Black Stars World Cup campaign. Into domestic club football, the Ghana Football Association has confirmed the official list for the 2026-27 Ghana Premier League season, with the dates for the country's biggest football rivalry now officially known. Asante Kotoko will host Hearts of Oak in the first Super Clash on March Day 13 between the 4th and 7th of December 2026, while the return fixture is scheduled for March Day 30 between the 30th of April and the 3rd of May 2027. The new season will kick off from the 4th of September to the 7th and runs until the end of May 2027, with 34 match days and no official midweek weekend also scheduled in there. Fans can look forward to several regional derbies, including the Ashanti, Western, Brongahafu and Capital derbies, as clubs prepare for yet another fiercely contested league campaign.
1: The Sports Bulletin. The Sports Bulletin. The anticipation. What went right? What went wrong? The Sports Bulletin. What blew us away? Asasi Sports. Driven by passion. Powered by facts.
0: This is still the Sports Bulletin live on Asas Radio 99.5. Opportunities sometimes do not come by this easy. 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Now, back to the world of sports, let's do some national team news. Doris Bredua's hat-trick powered the Black Queens to an emphatic victory in a WAFCON warm-up against Malawi, trashing them in a 4-0 scoreline in the match in Casablanca. Doris Boudreau stole the show with a superb hat-trick scoring the 8th, 37th and 47th minutes, while Sharm Samson added a fourth goal in the 74th minute in the second half. The victory means Ghana remain unbeaten in their pre-tournament friendlies after earlier beating Ivory Coast and drawing with Tanzania. Coach Kim Lasiokakin's side will now turn their attention to Group D, where they face Cameroon, Mali and Cape Verde in the WAFCON proper. Before the game begins, let's hear his post-match reactions from this particular game.
6: To bounce back a little bit, we felt that we didn't perform in the best way against Tanzania, but in the same way we played in a very, very small pitch in that game, which I think actually helped Tanzania a little bit more. Today we were back in a normal stadium and normal size pitch, so the space was more open for us to play a better football, and I think we did. We are good in the defense again, another clean sheet. I don't know for how many you have in a row now, but many for sure. And then to score four goals forward, so I'm happy with that, of course. So we're building from here. I think we're going to see a team, and I hope so as well, of course, that's just going to improve more and more for every game. Many players have been a little bit off season, but step by step, the most of the players is getting better and better. We can see that in a technical aspect, many did their best game today. So hopefully we will be even better prepared in the next week and then for grow into the tournament.
0: Those were the words of Black Queen's head coach Kim Lasiokakin. A victory over Ivory Coast, a draw with Tanzania, and an emphatic 4-0 victory over Malawi. Now, this is how the schedule for the group stage fixtures for WAFCON look like for the Black Queens. On Wednesday, 29 July, they'll take on Cape Verde at 5 p.m. On Sunday, 2nd August, they'll play against Cameroon, also at 5 p.m. And on Thursday, the 6th of August, Ghana will play against Mali at 8 p.m. GMT. All matches will kick off at the Moulay Rashid Stadium in Casablanca, Morocco. So the Black Queens, I must say, are really looking forward to WAFCON 2026 with a lot of confidence on their side. From one national team to the other, Ghana's Black Satellite wrap up their preparations for the 2026 WAFU B under 20 championship with a 2-1 comeback win over Sympathy FC at the Accra Sports Stadium. Maxwell Konedu's side recovered from a first half deficit to secure victory in their final friendly before departing for Cote d'Ivoire. GFA President Kurt Edwin Simon Okeke was present to encourage the players who will begin their campaign against Nigeria before taking on Burkina Faso and Togo in Group B. The tournament also serves as qualification for the 2027 CAF Under 20 AFCON, which Ghana will host, all things being equal. Moving away from there, let's do some news on the aftermath of Ghana's World Cup campaign. Now, per multiple reports, 25 Ghanaians who travelled to Canada for the 2026 World Cup have applied for asylum, according to Canada's Immigration, Refugees and Citizenship Department. The applications form part of 175 asylum claims submitted by foreign visitors who entered Canada with temporary resident approval linked to the World Cup. Canadian authorities say they cannot confirm whether the applicants were fans, players, officials or support staff, as no personal details have been disclosed. So, lots of people are seeking asylum in Canada after the World Cup. A total of 175 have so far been recorded, with about 25 of them being Ghanaians. Into transfers involving a Ghanaian player, Ghanaian forward Felix Afenajan has officially completed a permanent transfer from Italian side Cremonese to Turkish club Ekdil FK. At 23, he spent last season on loan at Amespor and remains in Turkey after impressing during a spell in the country's second tier. Afenajan will now look to revive his career and make a strong impact with Ekdil FK as he embarks on a new chapter in Turkish football.
1: The Sports Bulletin. The Sports Bulletin. The anticipation. What went right? What went wrong? What blew us away? Asasi Sports. Driven by passion, powered by facts.
0: We are driven by passion and powered by facts. Now to international football on the foreign front. Argentina defender Nicolas Otamendi has announced his retirement from international football after a remarkable 17-year career. The 38-year-old year earned 139 appearances, represented Argentina at 4 FIFA World Cups and won the 2022 World Cup, 2 Copa America titles, and the Finalissima. His final appearance came in Argentina's 1-0 defeat to Spain in the 2026 FIFA World Cup. So, at the international level, it is official. Nicolas Otamendi has retired. We'll no longer see him in the Argentina national team jersey. Now, to the dugout, former Man City manager Pep Guardiola has turned the opportunity to become Italy's new head coach. Despite the Italian Football Federation offering him the flexibility to shape the role, Guardiola has opted to take a break from football to spend more time with his family and travel. With Guardiola out of the running, the former Italy midfielder Andrea Pirlo has emerged as a favourite to take charge of the Azzurri ahead of the UEFA Nations League campaign and Euro 2028 qualifiers. From Italy to Germany, Germany have appointed Jurgen Klopp as their new head coach following the departure of Julian Nagelsmann after the team's FIFA World Cup 32 exit to Paraguay. The former Liverpool, Borussia Dortmund and Mainz manager has signed a contract until 2030 and will take charge of the national team for the first time in his coaching career. German FA President Bernd Nondorf described Klopp as the Federation's dream appointment, expressing confidence that the 59-year-old can restore Germany to the top of world football after a disappointing run at recent major tournament. On his part, new Germany coach Jurgen Klopp describes the appointment as a pinnacle of his coaching career. He says it is a great honor to lead his country and is determined to restore Germany's place among the world elite after a difficult run at recent tournament.
7: It is a great honor for me to be here. Over the last few days, it was almost like a movie happening to myself. You know, there's a million thoughts running through your head. Where am I coming from? What am I going to do? And I've always surmised that the job of Germany head coach is something big, but now it's really dawning on me what being national team head coach is all about. This is the pinnacle, the absolute high point of my footballing career as coach. It is my mission to make the national team squad a better team, and I hope that the pool of for me to choose from will be bigger. We want to leave no stone unturned here at the DFB. If there is anything that needs to be adapted, changed or deleted, then I would do exactly that.
0: So Jurgen Klopp says it is the pinnacle of coaching to be the head coach for the German national team. He also had some words for the media as he warned them to step down from intrusion into his family's private life. According to Jurgen Klopp, he is unhappy with how his predecessor, Julian Nagelsmann, was being treated by sections of the press and has stressed that his family's privacy must be restricted during his time in charge of the national team.
7: If you behave badly and don't let my family in peace, I'll be gone. I'll just turn away. I mean, I know that there are other countries where national team head coaches are treated even worse, but I am always, I mean, I love this job, but I'm always ready to just call it quits if need be. So all I'm there for is the issue. Jürgen Klopp is not going to have any career, in inverted commas, after the national team. This is the pinnacle, the absolute high point of my footballing career as coach. You behave badly and don't let my family in peace, I'll be gone. I'll just turn away. I mean, I know that there are other countries where national team head coaches are treated even worse, but I am always, I mean, I love this job, but I'm always ready to just call it quits if need be. So all I'm there for is the issue. Jürgen Klopp is not going to have any career, in inverted commas, after the national team. This is the pinnacle, the absolute high point of my footballing career as coach.
0: So Jürgen Klopp has started his Germany reign by threatening to quit if the media intrude into his private life. Away from Germany, Australia international Christian Volpato has had his driver's license suspended for 6 months after being spotted twice for speeding in Sydney. Police said the South Australian midfielder was later subjected to a roadside drug test, which returned a positive result for cocaine. A secondary saliva test has been taken for further analysis, although no charges have been filed. Football Australia could also investigate the incident under its drug policy, with Volpato potentially facing a suspension if the result is confirmed. Now into club football news, we head straight to Spain because Barca have been dealt an injury setback after midfielder Frankie de Jong was diagnosed with a torn knee ligament sustained during the FIFA World Cup. The Dutch international is expected to spend several weeks on the sidelines but will not require surgery. Barca will begin their title defense of their La Liga title away to Elche on the 23rd of August, and per likely test, he will not feature in the month of August when the campaign begins in Spain. Now into the transfer gossips. La Liga giant Real Madrid are open to selling 26-year-old France defensive midfielder Aurélien Tchouaméni to Manchester United. AS Roma and France midfielder Manu Koné and Brighton's 22-year-old Cameroon international Carlos Baleba are also being considered by Manchester United as they aim to strengthen their midfield with at least one more signing. For Bournemouth United States midfielder Tyler Adams, he's valued up at about £35 million and also an option for Michael Carrick's side. Now, former Manchester City defender John Stones and 28-year-old Ezri Konsa of Aston Villa are also among Arsenal's targets as the Gunners turn to the England duo after an injury to France defender William Saliba. For Chelsea, they are favourite to sign Bosnia and Herzegovina attacking midfielder Karim Alibegovic from Bayer Leverkusen, while Xabi Alonso's side are also in talks to get Crystal Palace's French centre-back Axel Disasi. Now, Chelsea have also agreed a deal to sign 15-year-old American winger Benji Flores from Major League Soccer side FC Dallas when he turned 18. For Arsenal and Manchester City, the other clubs who have now entered the race to sign Ivory Coast winger Yann Diomande from RB Leipzig, who previously rejected a $69 million bid from Liverpool for the 19-year-old. Back to Spain, Karim Adeyemi has had his first training session with Barca after signing a contract on to 2031. A deal is around £22 million and could rise to £31 million with performance-related add-ons. Adeyemi becomes Barca's second major signing of the summer after completing a deal for Newcastle's Anthony Gordon. Now into the transfers proper. Arsenal are preparing a $70 million bid for Newcastle captain Bruno Guimarães. The Brazilian midfielder has emerged as a midfield target and priority signing for Mikel Arteta, with reports suggesting the player is interested in joining the Premier League champions. However, Newcastle insists that they have no intention of selling their captain this summer. Away from the deal involving Bruno Guimarães, still at Arsenal though, the champions have signed Greece international Christos Dolas from Club Brugge for a fee of £34 million on a long-term contract. The 24-year-old winger joins after scoring 43 goals and providing 45 assists across 108 appearances for the Belgian club. Solo says he's excited to work under Mikel Arteta and hopes to contribute with goals and assists as Arsenal prepare to defend their Premier League title and compete competitively in European competitions. Still in England, Nottingham Forest have completed a signing of Austrian international Javier Schlager from RB Leipzig on a 2-year contract. The 28-year-old midfielder becomes Oliver Glasner's first signing at the club, reuniting with his fellow Austrian after previously working together at Wolfsburg. Schlager made 30 appearances for Leipzig last season and featured in all four of Austria's matches at the 2026 FIFA World Cup. He says he's eager to help Nottingham Forest qualify for European competitions.
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1: 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The anticipation. What went right? 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What blew us away? Asasi Sports. 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
12: 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This is where it all comes out. 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This and every Friday, 10 to

Welcome from that break. This is still the Sports Bulletin live on Asase 99.5 into the world of boxing now. Anthony Joshua's promoter Eddie Hearn insists that a long-awaited All-British Heavyweight Showdown with Tyson Fury is still on course for November. Both fighters return to the ring this weekend, with Fury facing Marius Wash tonight and Joshua taking on Christian Pregner on Saturday in crucial warm-up bout. Hearn says the only threat to the blockbuster clash would be defeat or injury this weekend, while Joshua has also spoken emotionally about the loss of two close friends in a car crash last December. Finally, in Formula One, Malaysia could make a surprise return to Formula One's calendar this season as organizers explore replacement venues following the postponement of the Bahrain Grand Prix due to ongoing conflict in the region. The Sepang International Circuit, which last hosted an F1 race in 2017, is among the leading options, with Malaysia's Sports Ministry confirming discussions are underway. Formula One is expected to decide on a replacement before the August break, with Portugal's Portimao and Spain's Barcelona also being considered as contingency venues if further races in the Middle East are affected. That's how we wrap up the Sports Bulletin this afternoon, live on Asase 99.5. Before I go, a recap of the top stories we brought your way this afternoon. On the local scene, the Finance Minister reviewed 58 million Ghana City World Cup spending. The Super Clash date headlined the 2026-27 GPL fixtures. The Black Queen stormed into a 4-0 win over Malawi in their WAFCON warm-up. And in the summer transfer update, Barca and Arsenal continue to make headlines. My name is Kelvin Taki. For more stories, updates and exclusive content, visit asaseradio.com. 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Good afternoon. Up next is Planet Sports Football Africa. 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

0: Hello there and welcome along to Planet Sport Football Africa, a passion for sport production where we look at African football, what's happening around the continent and what African players are doing overseas. I'm Steve Vickers in Harare, Zimbabwe, joined by Piers Edwards and by Stuart Weir. And this week we look ahead to the 2026 Women's Africa Cup of Nations kicking off on Sunday in Morocco. We hear from some of the stars of the tournament, including Zambia forward Barbara Banda.
1: I've been always saying to my team, we need to take up every challenge. We know last WAFCON didn't go on our way.
0: That's coming up shortly. Also, we hear from CAF President Patrice Motsepe, who says that the 2027 Men's AFCON will be successful and that the bidding process is open for the next three editions of the tournament. And Stuart reflects on the FIFA World Cup with some of the highs and the lows. So just a week after the conclusion of the World Cup, the delayed 2026 Women's Africa Cup of Nations, the WAFCON, kicks off this Sunday with Morocco hosting for a third time in a row. There were some controversies over the scheduling as in March, CAF postponed the tournament just 12 days before it was due to start. There were also reports that Morocco were going to pull out of hosting with suggestions that South Africa were ready to take over. Now, the top six teams will qualify for the 2027 FIFA Women's World Cup, and CAF have increased the prize money to $2 million for the winners. Well, it's been a pretty eventful build-up, Piers.
2: Yes, it certainly has been, although there has been a recent element of calm, seemingly, as we approach the tournament, especially with the World Cup having dominated the headlines in recent times, of course, to the point whereby there's been next to no coverage of the Women's AFCON or the WAFCON until the last few days or so. As you say, it was supposed to have taken place earlier in the year, but that all went up in smoke as a result of the men's AFCON final in January, where Morocco and CAF relations were strained, to put it mildly, after that infamous final, Senegal walking off, of course, and the Moroccans, who regularly step in to help CAF host tournaments when no one else will, were then very aggrieved, what they felt was a basic rule, i.e. you can't walk off the pitch and face disqualification if you do, had not been applied. And to convey their anger, the suggestion was that Morocco no longer wanted to host the WAFCON, hence the rumours regarding South Africa potentially stepping in. That didn't happen, of course. Here we are on the verge of Morocco hosting the competition again for the third time in a row, following on from 2022 and last year's also delayed event, the 2024 finals. One bonus from this year's delay is that CAF has been able to increase its prize money for the event, Patrice Motsepe said this week, and this is now standing at $2 million for the winners, double the prize money on offer last time around. The runners-up will also get more money, up to $750,000 from $500,000, and the third-place side also gets more money. In fact, each of the 16 participating teams will receive $150,000 for taking part, up from $125,000 last time around, but, of course, with an extra four extra teams, given the tournament is now 16. The significance of all this is that since the Motsepe administration took charge in 2021, the total prize money for the tournament has gone up just under 500%, which is a staggering amount. It was just under 1 million, the total prize money. It's now just under 6 million, and that is huge. And the best way of probably putting things in perspective is that the winner's prize money in 2021 was 200,000, and now, just 5 years later, it's 10 times that. So this is not just a massive investment, but also a huge statement which tells all those involved in women's football, or dreaming of being involved, such as the next generation, that CAF is serious about the women's game, and crucially, that there is, of course, now a pathway to a profession that exists where once there never really was. So fine work, CAF, and let's hope the WAFCON delivers, which I really hope it does after the two previous tournaments, especially last year's 12-team tournament, felt like a real warm-up for this expanded 16 tournament. Lots of teams haven't got a little bit of experience, and now here they are, and they can start putting that into practice in a bigger, more natural 16-team event.
0: Yeah, so 16 teams are Group A, Morocco, Algeria, Senegal and Kenya. Group B has South Africa, Cote d'Ivoire, Burkina Faso and Tanzania. Group C has Nigeria, Zambia, Egypt and Malawi. And Group D, Ghana, Cameroon, Mali and Cape Verde. Let's hear from some of the players. Firstly, Zambia's Barbara Banda. Zambia lost a 5-0 to Nigeria in the quarterfinals last time, having been to the Women's World Cup in 2023 and to the Olympics twice in 2020 and 2024. Here's Barbara Banda, the forward, with her thoughts.
1: As for me, I feel every stage that we've gone, it's a lesson for us. Like I've been always saying to my team, we need to take up every challenge. We know last WAFCON didn't go on our way, but we're trying to do better this time around. We're not just coming there to add numbers, like every team is there to compete. Our aim as a team here is to qualify to major tournaments, which is talking about the World Cup, which we want, and go through to the finals of the WAFCON, probably winning the trophy. Yeah, not forgetting Nigeria is there with much respect, but yeah, the teams are... I've really improved, and everyone wants to compete. So it's a game of chances, and I can't wait to start.
0: So Zambia's Barbara Banda, very optimistic. Now, South Africa lost to Nigeria in the semi-finals last time, having finally won a first WAFCON title with the 2022 edition. Here's captain at Refilwe Jane.
3: It's very important to have an experienced technical team and support staff. What's beneficial for us is that the team that we have at the moment, they've experienced best of both worlds. They've experienced the team winning the WAFCON, and they've experienced the team not doing so well in WAFCON. So now we've got all the recipe in order for you to succeed.
0: That's the South Africa captain, Refilwe Jane. Egypt are not the same force at women's level that they are at men's level. They're only at the WAFCON for a third time. Their last appearance was in 2016. Difficult group as well, with Nigeria and Zambia, as well as Malawi. Here's their midfielder, Nadine Ghazi.
4: After our men's run cup, there's a lot of surprises. Who knows? I would not eliminate it from the options. Of course, it would be a dream come true for it to happen. And inshallah, who knows?
0: So that's Egypt midfielder Nadine Ghazi. So who are the main contenders here, Piers, especially with those six spots at the 2027 Women's World Cup?
2: Well, the candidates that leap out are both the hosts, Morocco, and the defending champions, Nigeria, with the two teams having met in the final last time around. On that occasion, Morocco led only for Nigeria, for whom Esther Okoronkwo was outstanding in the final. The Super Falcons coming from behind, thanks to her energy, really. They got something of an unexpected penalty as well before claiming the win, a record-extending 10th win by the Super Falcons. Morocco, though, are vastly improved from where they were just under a decade ago, or even just 5 years back. They've reached two WAFCON finals now, the last two. They've been to a Women's World Cup in that time as well. So their pedigree, thanks to massive investment, just like in the men's team, is becoming ever more established, and they'll be very, very hard to beat. Meanwhile, Nigeria are, of course, Nigeria, 10 wins and counting. As said, we know the sort of players they're going to bring to the tournament. As for the rest, well, I think realistically, one needs to look at which two teams will make it out of each group to make the all-important quarterfinals, where the winners of those quarterfinals guarantee a place in next year's Women's World Cup. So if we start with Group A, it would be a major shock, of course, if Morocco did not go through. But who will join them out of Senegal, Algeria and Kenya? For me, that's between Senegal and Algeria. The North Africans proved very solid last time around, but goal shy. The Senegalese were the opposite. They scored goals for fun, but were not so tight at the back. And the clash between both those teams in their opening games on Sunday will be decisive, one expects, for the hopes of Senegal or Algeria to go through. Group B, South Africa, champions in 2022, with a standout team in the group. Tanzania, Burkina Faso and Cote d'Ivoire, Ivory Coast are the other teams, but they're something of a mixed bag and inexperienced as well. Tanzania appearing at only their third championships. Burkina Faso at only their second. And Cote d'Ivoire are making their first appearance in well over a decade. So I think the race for second spot there is incredibly open, and one wonders if whoever makes it through will be strong enough to make it into the World Cup. We shall see, of course. Group C features serial champions Nigeria, Zambia, Egypt and Malawi. And given the calibre of opponents, you've got to feel a little bit sorry for Egypt and Malawi. Egypt appearing at their first finals in a decade. Malawi a debutant, so it's incredibly hard to see them stopping powerhouse Nigeria, replete with players of the calibre of Rashida Ajibade, Okoronkwo, as mentioned, Asisat Oshoale, even though she's older, still in the squad. Zambia, meanwhile, Barbara Banda, Rachel Kundanangi, superstar players, and they will surely gobble up the likes of Egypt and Malawi. Group D, finally, one of the more open ones, Ghana, Cameroon, Mali, Cape Verde. Ghana impressed at the last tournament after a slow start. Cameroon back in the tournament after missing out last time around, the three-time runners-up. And Mali, well, it's their third tournament after their first in over two decades last time out when they reached the quarterfinals. Cape Verde making their debut. But if their women take to the WAFCON like their men took to the World Cup, I think they're going to be OK. If I had to choose six, I think I would go for a safe four of Morocco, Nigeria, South Africa, Zambia is making the World Cup, and possibly Senegal and Cameroon joining them. But I'm a lot more confident about the first four I mentioned.
0: Yeah, such a lot to play for there. Starting on Sunday, the Women's Africa Cup of Nations in Morocco. Asking for your thoughts this week on social media. Who do you think's going to win? Nigeria, the defending champions. They beat Morocco in the final last time, with Ghana and South Africa having reached the semi-finals. So Group A has Morocco, Algeria, Senegal and Kenya. Group B, South Africa, Cote d'Ivoire, Burkina Faso and Tanzania. Group C has Nigeria, Zambia, Egypt and Malawi. And Group D, Ghana, Cameroon, Mali and Cape Verde. So who do you think will take the title? You can go to our Facebook page and post a comment there. That's Planet Sport Football Africa. Or send us a WhatsApp to +263 786 333 441. That's our new WhatsApp number, +263 786 333 441. Who do you think will win the WAFCON? The WhatsApp number again, +263 786 333 441. Well, next here on Planet Sport Football Africa, brought to you by Passion for Sport, the CAF president Patrice Motsepe spoke to the media on Wednesday, mostly with his reflections on Africa's performance at the World Cup, but he also addressed various other issues.
5: The AFCON in Kenya, Tanzania, Uganda is going to be enormously successful. I mean, when I went to the World Cup in 2014 to Brazil, and there was the opening match, there were parts of the stadium that were not complete. They were not 100% ready. So, and of course, when I became president of CAF, they said, take the AFCON away from Cameroon. And I could never allow that, because we have to have confidence in our people, despite the challenges. And sometimes there'll be failures as well. We try again. So the AFCON in East Africa is going to be enormously successful. There are some challenges, but I'm proud of the work that the heads of state of Kenya, Tanzania, and Uganda are doing. We've opened the bids for AFCON 2028, AFCON 2032, and AFCON 2036. And then, of course, the member associations came to me and said, you, Dr. Motsepe, have emphasized that you want every zone to host the AFCON. It's because I've seen what the AFCON does. When the presidents of football in the country say to me, my government has never taken me so serious. They've never allocated so much money to building the stadiums. They've never made so much money available for hotels, for hospitals. They've never encouraged the private sector to support professional football. We have to support professional football in every one of the 54 countries on the continent. I'm very excited about the proposals we've received. We'll make announcements. And another very exciting thing is the invitation to tender. We've had a number of enormously exciting, some of the biggest international marketing and agency companies that want to partner with CAF for our commercial rights, TV rights, hospitality.
0: So that's Patrice Motsepe, the CAF president, saying that the 2027 AFCON will be successful and that the bidding process is open for the next three editions in 2028, 2032 and 2036. And the process for awarding commercial rights for three editions from 2028 has begun. Your thoughts, Piers?
2: Well, regarding 2027, let's start there. The proof will be in the pudding. We've heard lots of chat about how the tournament is going to be just fine. Enormously successful, to quote Motsepe this week, but he also spoke of some challenges. Of course, we'll only know in June, July next year, but it's worth reiterating, as we heard there, Motsepe saying that he was often asked to move the 2021 finals away from Cameroon, but refused to do so because he wanted to have confidence in our people. And that attitude has shone through his presidency. He could also have taken the chair away from the Pomoja trio last year, refused to do so. And finally, on 2027, we got to reiterate it's going to be a 24-team final, not a 28-team affair. Some media houses erroneously reporting it would be 28 teams, but CAF has since clarified that is not the case. As for the bidding process for the next three editions, Well, that's going to be fascinating. The first thing this pronouncement does is surely address the question of whether the 2027 finals could be merged into the 2028 edition. That's not going to be happening. That's surely put to bed now, given that bids are going to be opening for 2028. There's been interest so far already. Morocco, again, Ethiopia for the first time in a long while, and then the Southern African bid from Namibia, South Africa, Zimbabwe, and Botswana. 2032, equally fascinating, a joint bid from Burkina Faso, Mali and Niger, all three part of the alliance of Sahel states after leaving ECOWAS last year. All three, of course, ruled by military juntas. Motsepe says their candidacy will not be prejudiced as a result of being so, but clearly the region deeply unstable owing to a long-running jihadist insurgency. Security is going to be key there. Burkina Faso and Mali have hosted before, but Niger never, only ever been to two AFCONs. And it's worth pointing out that both Burkina Faso and Niger had to play home qualifiers in the last AFCON campaign away from home as their stadiums were unfit to host. Work to do, clearly. As for juntas and football, well, Guinea's military rulers lost the right to host the 2025 AFCON because of slow progress. So some context there. 2036, few bidders so far. Egypt has previously expressed an interest in either 2032 or 2036. And a reminder that whoever is going to be successful has got to present submissions and receive inspections and approval by the CAF hierarchy before doing so. Now, CAF also used the tender process for AFCON bidders to invite interest for its commercial rights. And this is interesting because it does so from an absolute position of strength. Over 6 billion digital views for the last AFCON. A TV audience of over 3 billion, vast figures only behind the World Cup and European Championships. And it means CAF can seek significantly bigger commercial deals than before. Money, it says, it will use on developing African football. Elsewhere, some other really interesting lines. Motsepe says he will not be going for the FIFA presidency in next year's elections. Ruled that out. He says he won't be going for a third term as CAF president. Will only be serving two. Only ever wanted to serve one, but stayed on for a second to ensure the work of his first term was not undone. He expressed his huge pride at Africa's World Cup display, but that was tinged by sadness as he explained he'd be attending the funeral of the late South African Jaden Adams this week. But to end on a brighter note, CAF was $150 million in debt when Motsepe took charge 5 years ago. He announced this week it's now $150 million in credit. And on the word credit, well, much of that must go to the South African for steering the cumbersome ship that is CAF around.
0: Yeah, that balance sheet really does speak for itself, doesn't it? Thanks, Piers. That's African football expert Piers Edwards in the UK. This is Planet Sport Football Africa, brought to you by Passion for Sport. Still to come, Stuart with his World Cup reflections. And you can follow us on X at Planet Sport FA, and our Facebook page is Planet Sport Football Africa. And you can download our app and listen to the show anytime and access past programs too on the app. To download, go to the Play Store or the Apple iTunes app store and enter Planet Sport Football Africa. Let's go to social media now. Last week we asked, what's your assessment of Africa's performance at the 2026 World Cup? 10 African teams there, of course. 9 of them got to the round of 32. Only Morocco and Egypt, though, reached the round of 16. And when we got to the quarterfinals, it was European dominance there with 6 of the 8 teams from Europe. And also the top 4 teams on the FIFA World Rankings reached the semi-finals. With Morocco, the one African team in the quarterfinals, we could say it was an average kind of outcome for the continent, roughly in line with recent editions. So we asked, what's your assessment of how Africa performed? Many comments on this on our Facebook page. Paco Lebana in Botswana says the performances prove that African sides have the ability to match their European and South American counterparts in terms of play. They're not far off in terms of ability, but the results are typical of historic reality of Africa at the World Cup. Remember, only once has an African side reached the semi-finals, that's Morocco in 2022. Only on 3 other occasions have African teams made the quarter-finals, Cameroon in 1990, Senegal in 2002, Ghana in 2010. Most times, African sides get knocked out in the group stage or the first knockout round. This year was no exception, says Paco. Sideko Suno in the Gambia says the quality of the African teams has improved, did better than in previous editions where the team struggled to make it out of the group stage. But the coaches need to work on the finishing and to build a strong mentality to make sure that the ending is always stronger than the beginning, says Sideko.

0: the leading, which put pressure on the defense, weak midfield and wrong distribution of balls. Finishings were very poor because of haste.
1: Thanks, Balong. Also on Facebook, Let's Talk Msanzi in South Africa says, by increasing the number of countries at the World Cup for Africa, it made it easy to reach the knockout stage, and I hope the next edition will see us improving more. Emmanuel Torres in New York in the USA says, Africa were excellent, but we should manage from 70 to 90 minutes, even though we were cheated, alleges Emmanuel, probably referring to the Egypt-Argentina game. So the general view from many others as well, were the issues of match management and concerns over coaching. There are many other comments you can read on our Facebook page. That's Planet Sport Football Africa. Well, now let's go to our European football expert, Stuart Weir, in the UK. So Spain winning the World Cup for a second time, a final that didn't live up to expectations, but so many great games. Your reflections on the World Cup, Stuart?
2: Well, yes, Steve, how do we sum up the 2026 World Cup with its 104 games? Spain emerged as World Cup winners, but even then it took a goal and extra time to settle the final. But the last two games, the bronze medal game and the final, were such a contrast. In the bronze medal or third place playoff, England led France 4-0 at half-time. France scored four times in the second half to leave England winning 6-4. Whatever you say about the game, it was certainly entertaining. But the final was dull, with Spain trying to play football and Argentina simply trying to stop them. I mean, in 120 minutes, if you're generous, Argentina had one shot on target, although some people think it was a misplaced pass. Argentina had one player sent off for a terrible foul and frankly could have had at least one other red carded. And then several Argentinian players seemed to be throwing punches after the final whistle. A real disgrace. I can understand the excitement for the small countries qualifying for the World Cup, and who will ever forget Cap Verde drawing with Argentina. But there are simply too many games, 104 in all, many of them meaningless. And there's a horrible rumour that FIFA wants 64 teams next time. I think there's little doubt that Spain were the best team in the competition. But remember, it's not a world championship, it's a knockout cup. And too many teams were eliminated on goal difference or a penalty shootout for us to feel real certainty that all the best teams reached the business end. Things that worked well for me were the crackdown on time-wasting at goal kicks, throw-ins and substitutions. There was an average of 58 minutes, 16 seconds with the ball in play, which is more than the last World Cup, and is nearly 3 minutes per game more than the Premier League average. And it was also good to see that the amount of stoppage time after 90 minutes was 6 minutes 24 seconds, not counting the 6 minutes hydration breaks, compared to 11 and a half minutes at the previous World Cup. And despite the challenges of having so many officials who speak a different first language, the officials did well. There were several incidents when a corner was wrongly awarded and it was overturned in a matter of seconds. And the semi-automatic offside technology seemed to be quick and accurate. And the instructions from chief referee Pierluigi Collina that VAR interventions had to be swift or not at all again worked well, with none of the nonsense that you get in the Premier League of waiting 5 to 10 minutes for a key decision. FIFA is boasting that they've made $13 million profit on ticket sales, which will be used for the good of the game. OK, but I'd want to know how much of that profit has come from making it difficult for the average fan to afford to buy a ticket in the first place. Hydration breaks of 6 minutes a game, to me, were more about selling advertising than hydrating the players. And my fear is that football will become like basketball or American football, with these tedious timeouts for coaches to address the players several times during the game. Football has traditionally been about players, and I want to keep it that way. Then there was that disgraceful overturning of the Balogun suspension for his red card on the intervention of President Trump, A further example that Gianni Infantino is frankly not fit for the office of FIFA president. And I'm delighted to hear that

0: Norway planned to take this to the FIFA Ethics Committee as a breach of FIFA rules. Final thought, we've seen time and again that a moment of individual brilliance can decide the outcome of a match. But in this World Cup, I think Spain's win over Argentina reminds us that football is a team game. Spain had no outstanding individual. Their victory came more from the collective and unity, how they played with the ball and without the ball, rather than relying on one particular superstar. And it's good to see that some Spanish players were recognised, with the golden ball for the best player going to Rodri and the golden glove to Unai Simón. Well, with 7 clean sheets and only conceding 1 goal, I think he deserved it. And Spain were worthy winners.
1: Yes, I think most people would agree there, and didn't they defend so well indeed? And Stuart, one feature of this World Cup, we saw many demonstrations of faith from players.
0: Yeah, well, we've talked previously about individuals taking the opportunity to explain how their faith in God is an essential part of their life on the field as well as off it. But at the end of the bronze medal game between France and England, there was a remarkable moment when players from both teams formed a circle and prayed together. The players were Bukayo Saka, Mark Gay, Eberechi Eze, Trevor Chalaba of England, and Upamecano, and Lacroix, and Jean-Philippe Mateta from France. Now, followers of the Premier League may spot that 5 of those 7 players play or have played for Crystal Palace. Upamecano posted on social media afterwards, "All glory to God," and Lacroix reposted that, adding, "Glory to Jesus." So even in one of the biggest moments of their careers, players from opposing teams showed that their focus wasn't so much on personal recognition, but on honouring Jesus together, a unity beyond football. And several of the Spanish World Cup winning squad spoke up as well. I loved what head coach Luis de la Fuente said. He said, "Every day when I get up, I thank God that I'm alive. I look at myself and say, I've got another day to enjoy life. I pray every day, not just when I'm at the World Cup, and I never pray to get a win, because it would be unfair to ask God to take sides. It would be unfair for me to pray for my team and not to pray for the opposition." What a lovely attitude. And then there was Ferran Torres, who scored the only goal in the World Cup final, who said, "Thank God he always gives me the strength to keep going. I carry a cross just as a reminder. It gives me support and strengthens my faith. It's really important for me." No one is saying that Spain won because the players prayed. What we're saying is that praying about football is as natural as praying about anything else.
1: Yes, absolutely. And what else have you got for us, Stuart?
0: Steve, I don't mean to put you on the spot, but I wonder what you do during the hydration breaks when you're watching on television. Because the mobile phone company Virgin Media has given a surprising answer to that question. They noticed that the number of people scrolling to dating apps increases during the hydration breaks. And Tinder reported a 37% drop in usage of their app once the game kicked off, and a real surge at halftime. It was suggested that dating apps are the kind of thing that you just have a quick look at when you've got 2 minutes to spare. Hydration breaks may be annoying for football supporters, but the dating apps are loving it. Evidence emerged that England's first goal against Norway in the World Cup quarter-final should not have been allowed, because the ball struck a roving overhead camera cable, but no one spotted it. Had they done, the game should have been stopped and the ball would have been dead. I mean, it's a hard job being an official or a VAR official if you have to look out for cables as well as for offside, Steve.
1: That's a lot, isn't it? Thanks a lot, Stuart. Well, that's it for the show for this week. So from me, Steve Vickers in Zimbabwe, and from Piers Edwards and from Stuart Weir, thanks a lot for listening. And Planet Sport Football Africa is a passion for sport production.

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It's Friday. Hey, my girl, I need it. And between 10 and 12 midnight, there are no rules on After Dark. This is where it all comes out. The questions you're afraid to ask, the thoughts you put down during the day, the stories you've never told a soul, the issues keeping you up at 2 a.m. Join me, the voice goddess, Eddie, and our bodacious friends for daring conversations on After Dark. 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

It's Friday. Hey, my girl, I need it. Between 10 and 12 midnight, there are no rules on After Dark. This is where it all comes out. 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

0: Hello?
1: Babe, Charlie, what's up? 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
1: Oh.
0: Charlie, if you don't have anything proper to tell me, bye.
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It's Friday. Hey, my girl, I need it. I need it. And between 10 and 12 midnight, there are no rules on After Dark. This is the way it all comes out. The questions you're afraid to ask, the thoughts you put down during the day, the stories you've never told a soul, the issues keeping you up at 2 a.m. Join me, the voice goddess, Eddie, and our audacious friends for daring conversations on After Dark. 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

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PTA Plus, connecting families and classrooms.

Hello and good evening. Here is Assassin 99.5. You are listening to us and we are live on Facebook. This is Town Hall Talk, where we discuss issues of national interest and issues that persist and concerns everyday life of Ghanaians. On Town Hall Talk, this is your platform for meaningful national conversations on social and economic government issues affecting Ghanaians. And through engaging discussion with our policymakers right here, we, the industry experts and civil society leaders, we seek practical solutions to the issues. We are live on Facebook, and tonight we turn our attention to one of the most anticipated economic updates on the year 2026 mid-year budget review. And discussion moves beyond government figures into how the economy is actually experienced by households, families, workers, businesses and service providers. And so we delve into the issues and we ask, has the government's fiscal strategy begun to ease the cost of living? And what does the review actually even mean to you, our listener or our viewer out there? And so stay tuned, and we are having this discussion with our panel. I'll introduce them shortly, but let's take a quick breather.

0: And so you're welcome back from the breather. Here is Town Hall Talk on Assassin 99.5. We are also live on Facebook and we are here to discuss issues of national concern, issues affecting you. Today we are looking at the mid-year budget review. How does it affect you? What were you expecting and how do you want to understand? We have our experts here to break it down for us to understand how the rest of the year is going to be for Ghanaians. But before we do that, we are going to take a recap of last week's topic. And so after that, we'll be zooming into the discussion. Stay tuned.
1: On last week's edition of Town Hall Talk, the discussion centered on building a robust wage management system for Ghana against the backdrop of recent flooding and growing concerns over poor sanitation and plastic pollution. The program featured the Director of Human Settlements at the Environmental Protection Authority, Hope Smith Lomote, the General Manager for Governmental and Corporate Affairs at Zoom Lion Ghana Limited, Emma Ajua Apia Osedria, and Sustainability Expert Sami Kane Baden. The panelists stressed that while public education on sanitation remains important, it must be backed by the consistent enforcement of environmental laws. They observed that although assemblies provide public waste bins, vandalism and theft continue to undermine efforts to improve sanitation, making behavioral change just as important as infrastructure. The guests noted that contaminated plastics reduce their recycling value, with some recycling companies even importing clean plastic waste from neighboring countries to keep their operations running. They emphasized that waste should not be seen as a burden, but as a valuable resource capable of creating jobs, supporting recycling, and driving the circular economy. However, they acknowledge that although Ghana has a waste management system, more needs to be done to make it fully effective. Among the recommendations, the panel called on households to separate organic waste from plastics and other recyclables, urge continuous public education to make proper waste disposal a daily habit, and encourage stronger enforcement of sanitation laws. They also cited Rwanda as an example of how effective leadership and enforcement can significantly improve waste management. This week on Town Hall Talk, the focus shifts to the economy. Join us today as we discuss mid-year budget review. How does it affect you? Our guests are Dr. Hayford Ayirakoa, economist and senior lecturer at the University of Ghana, Austin Gami, a labor expert, Samuel Amwa, the deputy PRO of the GPRTU, and Kweku Adoboli, a financial analyst. Let's delve into how the mid-year budget review affects you.

0: And so that was a recap of what we did last week here on Asase 99.5 on Town Hall Talk. You know that we only discuss issues of national interest, issues that concern you. And so tonight we are here on another topic. And today, government's media budget review offers an opportunity to assess Ghana's economic performance halfway through the fiscal year. And so as part of the activities or duties of the finance minister, he is supposed to update the country how far we have gone with the 2026 budget. And to let us know what reviews have been done, what amendments may have been done, what new reforms may have been introduced. And so we are here for you as the Ghanaian, every Ghanaian, to understand. I know budgets can sometimes come as figures, numbers, confusing, but that's why we are here. Town Hall Talk is here to educate you and let you understand exactly what the finance minister said in your own language. And so you can join us on Facebook Live at Asase 99.5. Share your thoughts, your comments, and your questions. As well as you can also listen to us on radio wherever you are across. And so this is Town Hall Talk. I am your host, Inshua Kwabi. My guest in the panel is ready. We have Dr. Hilford Mensah Ayirakwa. He's an economist and senior lecturer at University of Ghana. Doc, you're welcome. Yes, you like your fugu. This is fine. You do Wednesday and Friday. I almost asked because the president says Wednesdays. You've added Friday. Yeah, it's very nice. It's beautiful. And also we have Austin Gamba, who is a labor expert, joining us via Zoom. Mr. Gamba, is your own. We would like to hear you. All right. So as he turns on his microphone, we will be introduced and we move on to introduce Kweku Adoboli, who is a financial analyst. Kweku, you're welcome.
1: Thank you. Good evening to the listeners.
0: Good evening. And also we have Samuel Amwa, Deputy National Public Relations Officer of the Ghana Private Road and Transport Union, GPRTU. You are welcome, gentlemen.
2: Thank you.
0: And I believe it's your first time on Town Hall Talk for all of you.
1: It certainly is, yeah.
2: Certainly yes. For me as well.
0: Yes, and so, yeah, we are glad to have you here.
3: First time of this very program, but second time to be here.
0: Second time to be here, certainly. So, yes, we are joined in by you, and we hope this discussion brings some clarity to Ghanaians who are tuned in, listening to us. Let's talk as we do here on Town Hall Talk. And so we all know that yesterday, the much-anticipated media budget was reviewed by the finance minister or delivered by the finance minister. There has been various comments. We already know how it goes. But the question we begin with tonight is, the government has presented it. In your assessment, this question goes to all of you. What is the single most important message Ghanaians should take or was so important for every Ghanaian? Dr. Ayirakwa, I start from you.
2: Right. So thank you very much, Inshra. I think for me, the single most important message that Ghanaians must take is that our economy has recovered. And if anybody is unwell and we say you have recovered, what it means is that the very things that made you unproductive, the very things that made you unable to eat your favorite fufu and lye soup, now you may be able to eat them, but not as you used to be.
0: Okay.
2: And so I would say our economy has recovered and we have an opportunity, given the right policy initiatives, to transform our economy. I will be very guided to say that, yes, the recovery is important. But I'm always interested in my studies, that my research interest goes into well-being. And so I'm always interested in what does this mean to the well-being of communities, to the well-being of individuals, households, businesses, etc. And so I'm very careful in distinguishing between macroeconomic stabilization and economic transformation.
0: This is where some people get confused. And so, doctor, hold on there. We will definitely delve into it. But the first message or input is that
2: the economy
0: has recovered.
2: And this is fundamentally is supported by the macroeconomic indicators.
0: Yes, and so if you want to understand the macroeconomic indicators, not just as it is said, but typically, just stay tuned and we'll be delving there. So, Kwaku, your first comment on that. What do you expect Ghanaians to understand from yesterday's?
1: Yeah, so I'm grateful to follow on from Dr. Iroquois. I think, in a sense, what I got from the budget review was that there are strong tailwinds for business, right? So after quite a long time, since 2022, so it's been 4 years, almost 5 years, we've been going through a really difficult time. There's been a shortage of capital available at all levels of the society, from government straight through to the Wache seller. It's been difficult to plan. We went through a period of rapid price rises, which was incredibly destabilizing, followed by a huge devaluation in the cedi, followed by the incredibly large debt restructuring that we went through, which was something that really put massive brakes on the economy. Since then, we had an election, which obviously with every election, there's a huge increase in spending, which added to the challenges that the economy was facing. And then the new government came in. When the new government came in, what they had to do was basically stop everything. They literally stopped spending money. Under the auspices of an IMF program, they basically cut all spending. And as a result, there was even less capital circulating around the economy. And in the 2 years since, or year and a half since they came into government, they battened down the hatches and kept a lid on all spending. And you'll notice that a lot of us have been complaining that the government has not been spending any money. Mm-hmm. And when Honorable Cassiel Ataforsen, economic finance minister and economic planning, came and spoke yesterday, you could tell that he was at pains to make sure that people realized that the reason why they battened down the hatches was to create stability and to create a platform from which we could then relaunch the economy.
0: So from this, what do you want the Ghanaian to understand from yesterday?
1: It's time for Ghanaians to start taking more risk themselves. They have to believe that we've been through this challenge, and the only way in which there can be a trickle-down effect or an improvement in the microeconomic fortunes of all of us from these macroeconomic gains is if we take the risk and the actions that can then lead to more business being done and more opportunities being created.
0: Okay.
1: What the finance ministry has done is created a platform, and now we have to take the action to move it forward.
0: So Ghanaians should know that the platform has been created for them to take action moving forward. Well, we move on to know more. Samuel, I know you are from the transport sector, and sometimes there's so much hardship on transport as well.
4: Yeah.
0: But combining everything from yesterday's media budget review, what did you also perceive or want Ghanaians to understand, the single message from what transpired?
4: All right, so thank you very much. The most important thing is that one has to identify where he was previous than the current. Let me pick it from the angle where I'm coming from. You know, previously, you know, things were not like the way we are seeing it today. In terms of road infrastructure, in terms of, the transportation system, talking about the fuel issues and all that. We understood that when this government came in, the fuel price started coming down, of which, you know, everyone was commending the government for doing that until this issue of Iran-America war also set in. Now, from the finance minister's speech is that they are doing everything possible to bring you know, the system to a certain range that everyone will be a bit satisfied in the area of the transport sector. I remember he made mention of the government, you know, trying to bring in some more buses, you know, to come and support, because at this time, everybody knows very well that, you know, commuters find it very, very difficult to get to their destination and all that. So I believe that they are on course, but there are some certain areas that maybe going forward we'll talk about.
0: All right.
4: You know, some areas that we think if they bring them in, it will also help.
0: Sure. And so we'll move forward with that. And Samuel has also made his comment. We understand Mr. Gamme is on the line. Mr. Gamme, you have joined us via Zoom. If you can hear us, kindly let us know.
5: Yeah, thank you. Grateful. And I want to wish well my colleagues in the studio with you. I'm believing that we'll have a good time together.
0: And so, Mr. Gamme, you are welcome to the program. And my question also goes to you. From yesterday's media budget review, what is the single most important message Ghanaians should take from it? That's my first question.
5: Thank you. Thank you. The most important thing is the transparency with which the finance minister delivered his message to the whole nation, I believe on behalf of the president. So obviously having opened up, you know, to enable us to follow closely what the economic condition of the country was few months ago when they presented the 2026 budget. Obviously, he has opened up, like I said, transparently. We have heard him, and I'm grateful you have invited my friends with you in the studio and my good self to enable us to contribute our understanding to how best we can implement and make things work for our common good in the country. But I think it's been very interesting to see that the key indicators which normally help the macroeconomic condition to perform better are all in place. Inflation, obviously, is very important. The exchange rate is very key. The borrowing rate from the banks is very important. And general cost of living is key. All the other things is in our hands now when we come to the micro part of it. So I think with these key things well in place, if we can now accelerate a bit better, obviously the sky should be the limit for us.
0: If Ghana can accelerate, the sky will be the limit. And so we'll be going to Dr. Irakwa. You started from the macroeconomic perspective, and this is to tell us, you see, on Town Hall Talk here, most of the times, budget review comes as complex to most Ghanaians. So some people just watch for the fun of it. Some people cannot even understand or comprehend what is actually being said. And so to make the layman understand what we really mean from a macroeconomic perspective, what stands out most in this mid-year budget review?
6: Well, so, as to assess that,
2: there are indicators. And I always want to use the scenario that to assess your health, you walk into any facility, medical facility, they will take certain vitals. They will check your vitals and see whether your pressure is okay. They will check your sugar. They will check your, you know, a few things. And then based on the narration you give the doctor, they will require further investigation. So in economics, there are some standardized indicators that we would use to measure the health of any economy. And the GDP growth is one of them. And that is when we put everything we've all done together by way of our productivity as a country, whether relative to the previous year, have we been able to remain the same level, or when we put it together, it is a bit more. That change is what would convert as a GDP growth. And so that is something that is very important. You have heard the talk about inflation, which has been the narration over many months now, that there is a target that we all are aspiring that we can get to. Before the current administration took over, it was around 23%. And now we are doing a little over 5%.
1: Crazy.
2: So it's still within the single digit and slightly below the targeted of 8 plus or minus 2. So inflation is also, and that is the rate of change in prices. And I always want to clarify, inflation does not mean that prices are falling, but the rate at which the prices change is actually reduced. So it does. There's always a reference price. That price will not come down, but the additions that would come on that reference price really has reduced. Like Kwaku said in the beginning, in 2022, where we had a rapid increases in prices all over because of several external factors, currently we are able to plan, we are able to project that this would be the situation, and that helps everybody, including households and businesses. The city stabilization, you can't take it away, and these are some of the indicators that we use, and all of these come together and informs investor confidence. And so investors will look at some of these parameters and say that, okay, when I put my money here, there's a likelihood that I can make my money back with some returns. So everybody's interested in what we call the return on investment. And so these are things that you look at. But it doesn't end there. For you to say you have really transformed and that you have fully recovered and now you can go back to your old ways. And let me send a caveat. What we are talking about today is not the first time we have been here as a country.
0: Yes. Mm-hmm.
2: Not too far away in 2019, we're here.
0: Mm-hmm.
2: And in fact, we're touting ourselves as the fastest growing economy in the world with similar indicators. It took just one global pandemic and everything crashed. And so for you to say you have transformed an economy, I would ask myself, what are the drivers of this growth that we are talking about? And you can't take the global economy out of what we're experiencing. Globally, we have experienced global rise in gold prices. And if you look at the quantum of gold that we have exported in the last 18 months, it's unparalleled. And the argument has always been the source of the gold. For me, as long as we have record to say that this is how much gold we have been able to sell,
0: mm-hmm.
2: and how much revenue we have brought in as a result of that, this, to a very large extent, because in 2025, according to Bank of Ghana's own data, over $10 billion was pumped into the Ghanaian economy to stabilize the city. And what it means is that, yes, exchange rate stabilized, but there was some underlining factor, and that was the dollars that the Bank of Ghana pumped into the system. And how did we get so much dollars to be able to pump over $10 billion to stabilize the city?
0: Mm-hmm.
2: It is because we were able to get it. And according to the Bank of Ghana and the Minister for Finance's own data, we got it from good sale of gold. And so what it means is that what should happen if gold prices to crash today, just as cocoa has done.
0: Mm-hmm.
2: A few years ago, it was cocoa that was our darling boy. And we're getting so much money from cocoa year on year.
0: Mm-hmm.
2: But from 2025, 2026, we saw what global price of cocoa has become. And now we are not even talking cocoa anymore. So what should happen if tomorrow we wake up and the people who take the gold from us say, we no longer want your gold.
0: Mm-hmm.
2: What happens to us? Would we be able to say that we have recovered? Would we be able to sustain some of these gains that we are all happy about? So for me, that is where I say, and I agree with what Kwaku said, that this moment is a moment for individuals, households, and businesses to take risk. and be able to get some returns that will cushion in the event of any eventuality. As somebody who is interested in well-being, I'm asking myself how, for me, a measure of whether or not we have recovered would depend on the well-being of the citizenry. And so if citizens are not able to say that things have improved for me, then I have a question mark. And this brings to an important conversation. All this growth, like I said, is being driven by certain sectors of our economy. Now, you look at our national income accounting, the GDP equation, and you see we have segmented our economy into the services sector, the industry, and then the agriculture. Currently, agriculture is the least contributor to our GDP. But ironically, the sector that employs the most of our labor force. So if you put an intervention in the agriculture sector, you are invariably trying to directly impact on the well-being of your people. Mm-hmm. Now, if your economy is being driven by areas like manufacturing, mm-hmm. which is great, but you go into the manufacturing equation, and again, you see that it is mining and quarrying that is driving the growth in that area. It's not because new industries are being set up, not because productivity at industry level is gone up, because you look at the data again, and there's so much import as a result of our own policies. Imports have become cheaper and domestic production more expensive. So if mining is driving the growth in manufacturing, for example, what this means is that in the mining sector, it is highly sophisticated enterprise. They're using technology, they're using high-level equipment. And so the number of people that you can potentially engage within that space are very minimal. Mm-hmm. So you can have high-end achievement in the mining and in manufacturing area, but not necessarily translating to the well-being. So you see that there's growth, but there is inequality in the growth. Mm-hmm. It is not proportionally distributed. And in doing so, you may end up widening the inequality gap over time.
0: And so what can be done to avoid this inequality, or what can be done to save other situation?
2: My number one is what are the interventions that you are putting in to support areas where the most of your people are? And I am passionate when it comes to agriculture,
0: mm-hmm.
2: because I am looking at the data and looking at how much are we putting in agriculture.
0: Mm-hmm.
2: I listened to the Minister for Finance. I've tried to read the entire speech. And one of the areas I wanted to have a lot more information is the 24-hour economy. Because if you look at a policy document underpinning the 24-hour economy, for me, it is excellent. Grow 24 has the potential to transform agriculture sector and engage a lot of young people.
0: Mm-hmm.
2: Now, whilst we talk about engaging young people, for example, yes, overall unemployment has reduced, according to the data the minister shared, to about 12% from 13%. So we've reduced it by 1 percentage point, which is significant. However, youth unemployment
0: mm-hmm.
2: has increased. And that should be of concern. Very. I teach at the university. Just today we are graduating students. We've graduated students. Tomorrow we are graduating a lot more students. Each year, thousands of young people,
0: mm-hmm.
2: 24 and below, come out and there's no job.
1: Mm.
2: There are no jobs. And so I'm interested in knowing what are the low-hanging fruits that we can actually put our efforts into. Mm-hmm. And most of the jobs that the minister talks about, see, it's good to talk about these bulk numbers.
0: Mm-hmm.
2: But I'm interested in knowing where are the bulk numbers
0: exactly.
2: situated. Then we can do a proper analysis mm-hmm. of all that you are talking about.
0: Yes, very well. So as Mr. Gamba said, I was just about asking, yes, we can talk about the transparency, but where do we see the figures and the implementation? What actually has been done? And you made reference to commending the 24-hour agreement project. But another thing is that now it goes back to Ghanaians talking about the 24-hour economy, which is a good initiative if it can be done very well and employ a lot of the youth that we see are unemployed. However, talking about the implementation of the 24-hour economy, I think I'll go to Kwaku, but I'll come back to you then. What was your expectation of this project, and how best can it be done to ensure that it is employing a greater number of the youth? Are you satisfied with, do you still think government needs more time to flesh it out, or do you think that it's okay, it's just being attacked?
1: My understanding is that in order to implement the 24-hour economy, some infrastructure pillars had to be put in place, and that a lot of this work to create stability in the national economy has been in order to then be able to bring the 24-hour economy online. In the budget yesterday, I have to say, I was expecting to hear much more about the 24-hour economy. I was expecting to hear allocations of capital towards training, towards incentivizing business people to take certain actions, towards getting farmers to build processing plants on their farms. There was a number of steps that the 24-hour economy needs to bring in that will, I believe, lead to a massive growth in our productive capacity and our secondary processing of raw materials, especially in agriculture. And we didn't hear any of that yesterday, which was a little bit concerning. I will give them the benefit of the doubt on the basis that it has been a very, very difficult task getting to where they got to by yesterday's mid-year budget. And the language that we heard from Honorable Cassio Attaforsen was very much about driving home the idea that stability has been created and that it's going to be persistent. And the way he did that was by explaining all of the different mechanisms that were put in place to create that stability. For example, putting 30 billion CDs into the sinking fund, efforts that were being made to ensure the stability of the CD, moving 5 billion CDs from government coffers into Gold Board so that Gold Board would not need to be pre-financed by the Bank of Ghana, and recognizing the importance of Gold Board in ensuring the power to protect the CD using the gold that we were extracting. However, it's clear that if we don't very, very quickly move to creating this increase in productive capacity, what will very quickly happen is, as soon as there's another global financial crisis of some sort, we will still remain vulnerable. And that there's also a limit to how much gold, how much we can rely on gold as a source of dollars.
0: Mm-hmm.
1: This year, in the 6 months so far this year, we have sold $11 billion worth of gold. The entirety of last year, we used $10 billion to shore up the city. As we go into Christmas, there's going to be more demand of dollars for importation, and the city will start to weaken, and the central bank will need to enter again to maintain the strength of the city. Of course, the reason why it's important to maintain the strength of the city is because that allows Ghanaians to feel wealthy and be able to import. Being an import-led economy, your currency needs to be strong in order that your electorate will be able to go into the global market to acquire the things that they need. Now, that is directly related to the 24-hour economy, because in order for us to mechanize and increase our productive capacity, we have to go get a whole bunch of machines that we don't create. And so it's important to maintain the strength of the city and maintain the sense of opportunity that comes from knowing that we can get online and go spend $100,000 buying some machines to be able to produce dried fruit or juice or smoothies or whatever it is we're going to produce. We need to see very quickly a transition towards incentivizing that productive capacity. And that if we don't see that in the next 6 months, they will start running out of time. As soon as we get into 2027, that's the last year. And then it's election after that. So it's very difficult to implement stuff in the final year. So literally in the next 6 months, we need to see programs coming online that are incentivizing all areas of the economy and all actors with the power to start increasing this productive capacity, whether it's business people or farmers or young people who are engaged in online activities that generate income in dollars and hard currency. All of those things need to be incentivized. And so we need to see that coming through in the next few months.
0: Very well. Is this still in line with the 24-hour economy or even irrespective of that?
1: irrespective of the 24-hour economy, it needs to be done. But the 24-hour economy mm-hmm. gives a really nice container within which to do that, a very well-put-together program mm-hmm. with very good marketing and a very strong name that, you know, they really just need to push it through and start implementing aspects of it. Even if they're not ready to implement all of it, they just need to start implementing aspects
0: of it. So how best do you think governments can start implementing it now?
1: Well, they have a program, mm-hmm. So they need to start by going to the various sectors in which they think they can implement the program and look for the low-hanging fruits, right? So, you know, if you go to Avaima, for example, and Somanya,
0: mm-hmm.
1: there are so many mangoes that are grown in Ghana. Mm-hmm. It's incredible. All those mangoes mm-hmm. get given to two companies, HPW and Blue Skies. And what Blue Skies and HPW do is they pay roughly 5 cedis a kilo for mangoes. Then they process them either by cutting them and putting them in plastic boxes or drying them and exporting them. Then when those products reach either Amsterdam or London, they basically 10x the value of the mangoes. So a farm that creates about 50 tons of mangoes per year will sell those mangoes for about 250,000 cedis, less the inputs like fertilizer, etc. Once those 50 tons are processed and taken abroad, they'll generate about 3 million cedis, so 10 times the value that the farmer is selling them to those companies for. All of those profits that are being generated by that manufacturing is basically leaving the country because it belongs to Blue Skies, which is ultimately a British company, and HPW, which is ultimately a Swiss company. And then Golden Exotics, which is a French company, right? So the productive capacity that is being lost to those companies needs to be captured by farmers in Ghana.
0: Mm-hmm.
1: And so you need to go to these farms, right? And send emissaries and say to them, hey, listen, we think that you can build a small processing building that will perhaps convert. And, you know, you need to build a building. They need to buy some dehydrators, buy some shelves, buy some knives, and hire some people, put them in some clothes, give them a safety hat, put them in some gloves, chop those mangoes, dry them, put them in packages, take them to Melcom and sell,
0: mm-hmm.
1: right? And that creates jobs. It creates import substitution and it increases massively the value of what's happening on the farm.
0: Mm-hmm.
1: And fourthly, it creates jobs in the rural economy where you find the biggest gap in terms of earnings between the cities in the country.
0: So Should the finance minister put you in charge of this?
1: I mean, I'm here. Call me.
2: Yeah.
0: Yes, it's quite interesting, but it's sad that sometimes we are not able to implement these things we are saying, and which should be implemented.
1: That's why I started by saying the message from the budget yesterday is that it's time for us all to take some risk. We can't sit here waiting for government to do everything.
0: Mm-hmm.
1: They can create the platform, but we have to take the risk to turn that into something productive. And the reason that we don't is that we just don't believe. We just don't believe we can. And what the Honorable Minister was trying to express to us is that, look what we've done for the government, look what we've done for the last 18 months, and look at how hard this hard-fought stability, this is all the stuff we've done, and this is how much it's cost. Now it's your turn. You now need to step to the plate and take the risk. You know, this includes myself, it includes my father, it includes everyone, all the senior chairmen that you know who have been doing all sorts of stuff need to basically focus their minds and go, you know, if you go to Melcom right now, and I have a small boy, he's 2 years old, and he loves dried mangoes, and you go to Melcom, you want to buy dried mangoes, they're made in Ghana, but they're always sold out. And so you can't actually get you can't get dried mangoes,
0: mm-hmm.
1: despite the fact that we produce so much mangoes and are the source of dried mangoes that Western children are eating every day. You know, so I think we just need to believe.
0: Do something.
1: Yeah.
0: Yeah. So you say not just government, Kwaku saying not just government, but even small and medium-scale businesses, even as you listen, and if you want to be an entrepreneur, start something. Kwaku is saying that the opportunity or the platform has been set. Doctor, you made us understand that now it's from cocoa, it's gone to gold, and we could, who knows whether our next big money or what will be driving the economy could be mangoes or something else in agriculture. And so it's just that we are not doing pretty too much with what we are doing, because now there are so many other things that are causing people to get money. Just simply example, like content creation, which is now on the rise. However, it is just from pocket to pocket. But there are other things that Ghana should tap into and produce more money into the system for the entire well-being of the country. And that's what we believe will make everyone stabilized. And talking about this, I would rather move to Austin. So before I come to you, transport, because of his labor respect. Mr. Gama, if you are there, in your perspective, for workers, does the media budget offer reasons for optimism for workers, and what workers expected at this crucial part of the year? Hello. Okay, so I'll go back to Samuel. So we go to transport. When Austin is back, we understand. Yes, you are here. Yeah, Austin. So I was asking that for the perspective of workers, does the media budget offer reasons for optimism? And for workers, what the expectations were, how they are faring, and does the budget review offer any optimism for them?
5: Thank you. Thank you once again. Let me commend my colleagues in the studio with you for the clarity they brought on what they said. But let me add, before I come to the workers' issue, that where we have gotten to, the 24-hour economy, I think, is our best bet. The reality is that they are expected to provide leadership in the first place. To now that we have the law in place, the policy in place, we, the citizenry who are interested in participating in the 24-hour economy, will also have to take the initiative to apply for some of the things that those who will be operating there will benefit from, some tax kind of concessions, some support by way of low energy rates and security and the rest of it, so that we can then take advantage and participate actively in it. Like the last speaker said, government itself is not the one supposed to be activating per se the 24-hour economy. It's for we to be daring and taking advantage of the policy, of the law that have been passed, and to make it active. What is important is to help, therefore, create jobs. Now, the areas where we must be focusing in the immediate term, I can say that the low-hanging fruits are in the construction sector, where we have the big push and other related construction work, which can last for over 1 year, 2 years, engaged in such construction. Because the we expect that those constructing, let's say, the road, the motorway, all the way towards Aplau, those working in the Eastern Corridor, obviously the upcoming Kumasi Highway Expressway, and what's happening in the True Central to Western region, they can operate 24 hours as part of the low-hanging fruits, so that we can be active, because the 24-hour economy will be operationalized well if we have proper infrastructure in place. And definitely, roads come into mind.

where we expect it to be. We must come all the way down to single digit, but for now, 15% is 20 times better than what it used to be in the 30s and so forth and so on. So in effect, the 24-hour economy is our best bet, and it's not something that people should make a joke with and the traditional partisan arrangement with. We must, as a people, be concerned. And then also, talking about Mango, HPW, as you mentioned, based in Addis, I was talking to them this morning. They virtually have run out from raw materials. I don't know, for whatever reason, we are unable to produce enough mango in quantity and quality to enable them to have access. And for the rural cottage industry to be set up for people to manufacture the dry mango that is so much loved in Europe and other countries, we ourselves can become interested, you know, and so forth and so on. So I agree with the fact that we now have a stable and reasonable, balanced economy by way of the data that they share out through inflation that is controlled, exchange rate, borrowing rates are reasonably down, cost of living is manageable, though we are not fully out of the difficulties we have. I think that we can live with this for now. Now, if we do all these things, what it means is that automatically we must begin to change our mindset about how we classify the people in the so-called informal sector. They are not supposed to be considered forever as so-called informal sector people. They are operating within the boundaries of our economy, and therefore we must be able to capture them. Those in the academia teaching must begin capturing and teaching and making the people look acceptable and not classifying people who are, for instance, if you take butchers, whom you go to in the market to buy meat, we call them informal sector operators. That's why their contribution by way of paying proper taxes is neither here nor there. So those in the gold chain making industry, goldsmiths, those who are playing in the market, we have millions of people working in the various markets. That is why it is important to build for them the 24-hour market, at least a clean place where they can be assured that their children will have access to education. I had one of my brothers there talking about how the distribution will now be done for everybody to experience a change in the system. One of them is to ensure that the women have in the market a school, a bank, a police station, a fire service, so they can have assurance. GPRTU people can have a place safe to park their cars and to be able to take their passengers. People will not be plying their trade by the roadside. If we can have this thing in all the districts as we are intending to do, obviously the effect will be enormous. We don't need to be employed only working in a studio like yours or in my company or working as a lecturer in Legon before you be considered as a worker. Everybody who works anywhere, at least 1 hour, that is how ILO classified it. If you work for 1 hour, you have been gainfully engaged for that day. So I think that is important that we ensure that that is done. Lastly, the point I would like to make mention of is about Agric. Agric is very critical, and I'm very pleased that today we have upcoming one of the largest irrigation projects in the Afran Plains, where we can have hundreds, if not thousands and millions of available irrigable irrigated land that people can be able to ply their trade. Hopefully, we'll not have too much of a conflict over the land and so forth and so on. So I think that we are on course.

0: However, we should not flatter ourselves and pretend that there will not be difficulties. We have challenges with the international community, America, Iran, and the Middle East there is very hot. And obviously, these are things people cannot easily resolve unless they themselves stop the perception that they hold against each other and stop the war. That's why UN is unable to talk about it. African Union is unable to talk about it because some of them, we just have to leave them for them to sweat it out and let go. So if we can plan ourselves and prioritize our activities, at this point in time, the stabilization is good. We have to have a takeoff, but we need prioritization. What is important for us as a people to hold on to and work it out to accelerate our export drive through cashew production so we cannot be hanging ourselves around cocoa alone. We have to diversify our activities in the system by way of ensuring that we add value to the gold, which I think the gold board is trying to do. And then also we change over to cashew production and accelerate it. Because if you go to America, to Europe, and you go to any restaurant, cashew is considered as one of their most important ingredients. And therefore, you pay for it. And so I think we are on course. If we can take it easy and prioritize our activities, we should be able to make it. Thank you.
1: Yes, also says we of course, although labor respect, he has dived into other areas and touched on agric and all. And so I'll come back to you definitely for you to tell us how workers are feeling about the review definitely on the next round. But if you're listening to us, this is Town Hall Talk on Assassin 99.5. We are live on Facebook and we are discussing media budget review. As a Ghanaian, how does it affect you? Tell us, share your comments, your questions, and we will get them read. We move on to transport. What would we do without transport? I'm glad you are here because we've treated transport here for two sessions. Here on Town Hall Talk, we had a complete panel with representative from AME, head of transport as well, talking about how Ghanaians are struggling on the street. And we have been experiencing it. We close from here around, let's say, not all of us, but some of us, like, let's say, 8 p.m. And you go to 37. Oh, my God. Look at the street. Now people are no more going to the stations. The stations are full. The roadsides are full. Private cars are turning into commercial drivers, being the saviors. Come around. The fare is 5 cedi. They'll say 10 cedi. Jump in and let's go. Or stay there. Ghanaians are struggling. And so with the transport union, we understood the mayor said buses are coming in, they are going to supplement and all that. But we come back and we are asking you, the transport operators, how did you feel about a budget review? There's been promises of buses and all. Tell us what we do not know, what Ghanaians need to know.
2: All right. Thank you very much once again. Pointed. The reason why I'm saying that is early this year, I think it was around early February, we had a meeting with the transport minister together with the vice president. He was also part of the meeting. Before then, there was, a story circulating that the GPRTU are creating an artificial, vehicle shortages and all that. So we were invited. So we made them understood that it's not like we have deliberately decided not to, bring the vehicles out. How can, someone buy his vehicle? The main, purpose of buying the vehicle is to carry passengers. And, how can the person say that I'm going to park my car without, sending it or bringing it to the station to come and, carry passengers to where they are going? So on that meeting, we made them understood that all these vehicles that we are seeing in town is from an individual. GPRTU as a body, although has some vehicles, but we don't have much. Mm-hmm. Individuals, going for, loans to buy those vehicles to come and register with the unions. And nowadays, to, spare parts, the cost is very, very high. go to some various, you know, workshops, you see vehicles being parked there without, you know, getting money to repair them, to bring them back on route. So the promise they gave us was that they are going to make sure that they will bring in more buses to come and support the transport sector. We know that government owns, you know, some areas, and the private sector is also helping. But what I'll boldly say is that the private sector is contributing, I can boldly say, more than even 90%. And the government is, you know, contributing a little of it. And we were told that they are going to bring in buses. Some will be given to Ayalulu, some will be given to the Metro Mars, the STC, then the private sector will also get ours. Yes, we were there when we had an information that some 100 buses, you know, has been given to the Metro Mars. We were thinking that, yes, all that we want is, you know, commuters will not be stranded in town. The little buses that we have, we are using them to help. But still, the problem is there. As I'm speaking to you, no bus has been given to the private sector. Yes, when the complaints come, they won't complain to Ayalulu, they won't complain to the Metro Mars, but they rather, you know, fall on the GPRT. GPRT, what are you doing? Mm-hmm. Meanwhile, government is not helping. So in this media budget, we were even thinking that, you know, the promise they give to us, they are going to mention us again, but like maybe telling us that, you know, period of time, buses are going to be given to the private sector to continue serving the nation. But we didn't hear that. And it's something that, you know, is very difficult on our side. Because as I'm speaking to you, in the evenings, there are stations that when you go, you not even find vehicles there. Why? Because most of the vehicles cannot be maintained. And the few ones that are there, sometimes, you know, that is why, you know, they end up charging on approved fares and all that. So what I would say is that government is failing us a bit. All the time, their focus is on, you know, the government sector, that is the Ayalulu and all that. Go to their workshop. You see, you know, a lot of buses being parked. Sometimes you go there, a bus will be abandoned because of maybe a starter or maybe an alternator. The bus will be there. They won't fix it. Another bus will get spoiled and they will just go there to just go and move, you know, whatever parts they need. Then at the end of the day, you see a lot of buses being parked there. The purpose in which they brought those buses is to come and serve the public, but yet they can't manage it. We, the private sector that we have been serving the nation for all this while, why are they neglecting us? So it's something that, you know, sometimes some of the commuters will not understand. I do receive a lot of calls every day. Sometimes, you know, there will be a long queue. You know, at most of the stations, vehicles are not coming and they will be complaining, where are the vehicles? Government is not helping. So our expectation is that, like, you know, the promise they give to us, at least GPRT, we are the larger group, maybe give us some number of buses, then maybe the small, you know, unions will also get their part. Then we use it to serve the nation. Yeah. We are not saying that they should give us those buses for free. They can give to us. We work, we pay. Mm-hmm. And we'll take our time to maintain it. Because I know very well that if this bus is being given to me and I am working, I know very well that at the end of the day, the bus will become mine. I'll make sure that I'll maintain it to serve the public. But they will, you know, divert all to the government sector. And they can't maintain them. At the end of the day, the commuters will still be stranded in town.
1: Exactly.
2: And where are we heading to?
1: Exactly. So I just want us to cast our minds to see that without a private sector, Ghanaians are struggling. Aside the Trotro, the 207, right? And the ovens and all that. It's the private sector dealing with this. You go around 37, you go to Circle Station, you go to Kanishi Station, you go to Accra Station. Cars are no more. Even the last resort, the mall, that is the station at the mall. Yeah. That was the best place that at any time you could get there and get a vehicle. But now you can just go there and see the queues. The queues, you know, there are so many stations. So if they say Afienya, Tema, Shaiman, oh, workers are struggling, government. Mm. And the last time the vice president had a meeting, I know, with the transport ministry, and invited stakeholders and said something is going to be done, because government saw one video. People have been struggling. A thought came to my mind, because now my colleagues would say survival of the fittest. And so it's becoming hell for Ghanaians. Some are risking their lives because they have to go with private vehicles they may not even trust. Mm-hmm. But you want to get home. Some of us are single, and you can imagine the stress. How much more families waiting for their partners at home? Children are not seeing their parents. 8-to-5 workers are the worst, suffering most of them, because if you are 8-to-5 worker, you have to leave home at 4 a.m. just to spend extra 4 hours on the road. Start work at 8. At 3:30, they are not concentrating, because if I don't go to the station, mm-hmm. I will not leave my office at 5. Mm-hmm. Even go to the ministries. How many people are leaving the offices at 5? Because they know the situation. And if you are the boss, how can you even blame them? Mm-hmm. And now it is becoming worse and worse. Government said the buses, the finance minister mentioned it, buses are being released, but we cannot see the buses. Where are the buses? Doctor wants to come in, and I'll allow you to come in.
3: This is something that I've been very consistent about. If there's something I know I've been consistent about, it's one of this. And I think sincerely that we are not quantifying the economic loss that we are losing as a result of time of commuting. Uh-huh. Like you rightly said, if I'm looking at losses, I'm not just looking at productivity at the workplace. I'm also looking at what is the impact on family. Mm-hmm. How are they bonding with family? What are the social implications of these young children who are growing without presence of parents around them? And we are not paying attention to this. Mm-hmm. And that is where I believe that we should begin to rethink the way we work as a people. A lot of people are part of the numbers you are referring to who actually didn't do anything today at work, but they had to be there. So I would prefer that we begin a conversation on remote work. If your work is not critical, that you need to be within the space that you have to be there, even in your studios. When COVID struck and nobody could move around, you've had a way of improvising. Mm-hmm. People were broadcasting from their homes and they were able to host programs.
1: Except for main host.
3: Exactly.
1: Yeah.
3: So we can begin to look at different work schedules. Can this be done remotely? For me, until maybe this semester, about 4 years now, I have literally taught my students remotely. And you need the skill set to be able to do that. Otherwise, it can be another boring enterprise.
1: Exactly.
3: So can we invest a little bit in building the capacities of our personnel that allows them to be able to, look, instead of coming all the way every morning, spending 2 hours, 3 hours to the office, and spending another 3 hours back. That's 6 hours of productive time. Some of us are most efficient in the mornings. So you take the morning from us and the rest of the day is something else. Mm-hmm. So, and I'm sure there are a lot of people like that who, because they have to be and clock in that I arrived at this time, they have to. And then they are in the office and they can't really do anything. Like you said, they are not concentrating because who even to pick up the child? And children have to be picked up by other family members or friends. And then you come in to pick up your child when they are asleep. You don't even know what they are eating. You don't know what kind of care they are getting.
1: I
3: think we need to, and maybe Uncle Austin is here. They are the labor people. But I think sincerely that we need to begin to look at it. If your work is not crucial to be in the space, how can we empower you to work from remote spaces and equip people, supervisors, to be able to still find a way of monitoring work?
1: Mm-hmm.
3: There are different platforms that we can all be working. And I believe strongly that this whole work style. I want you to see that I'm working. It's fake. But if you put people to deliverables, I know that for the week, this is my deliverable. How I schedule and pace myself, with exception of structured meetings that I have to be present, I could decide to work at night and rest. And then that means that I could actually spend the morning with family, have breakfast, attend to children,
4: pick them up when I have to show up to pick them from school, show up in their school to be sure that they are going through the right kind of education. This is how we build society. So everywhere in advanced societies, if you live beyond certain kilometer radius, you cannot bring your child to the particular community school. It is meant for the community.
1: Exactly.
4: And that is what we should begin to think around. And in doing some of these things, we should also be guided how our spatial planning is. In Ghana, in Accra and its environs, land is largely vested in families and stools. And so they decide how and what to use what space for. As long as they can get a surveyor to plot it and say, okay, and then this they start selling it. We don't develop that way. Government can still, you can still own it.
1: Mm-hmm.
4: But before you can sell a quarter of a plot, you need to present it for it to be endorsed. We know that there's going to be a school here, and that becomes a space allocated to the state.
1: Exactly.
4: Who would have the responsibility in saying that there is an emerging community here? We will need to have a school here, a police station here, a market here, and all that. So even before you sell any part of your land, it is a community you are trying to build or develop. And so these are the basic parameters that you must satisfy. And it must be endorsed. When we do this, yes, we might be struggling today. But if we take the right decisions and the right steps today, you realize in no time that somebody can live at Dodowa but may not have anything to do in Accra. I was shocked to meet somebody in a certain part of New York who has never visited downtown Manhattan. Because everything of his is within that little suburb, and he's comfortable.
1: Very well.
4: And there'll be no need or urgency to move all the way to the other part of town. Exactly. And we can reduce the significance.
1: Exactly.
4: That's my position.
1: Exactly. And I'm so glad you mentioned about LUSPA land planning, because even with regards to the flooding situation, we also did 3 series with this about how land use and endorsement have failed Ghanaians and how these things are not consistently being followed. The government has said that wetland and other land uses should return. We are even looking at how we are able to reclaim these lands, and even if, how long will it take government to take us back? We had the plan from Lusper about how Accra should have looked like years ago from Nkrumah's time. And now, if we tell you how it looks like, it's sad to know the percentage left for humans here. And so it is a good thing and a good call for government to resort to that. But interestingly, I was just asking myself, Doctor, are you saying until government, are we allowing government not to fix the transport system? I believe certainly it must be fixed, because it must be fixed either ways, because currently most jobs or some jobs do not have the equipment or even the training, the capacity to resort to this. But I think it's also a good call for employers to begin to resort to this, because if COVID was able to make us do that, then why are we stressing if challenges are in the way of what?
4: Is just a quick one.
1: Sure.
4: I think sincerely that sometimes government puts unnecessary pressure on itself.
1: Mm-hmm.
4: Look, government's role is to create enabling environment for private sector to thrive.
1: Mm-hmm.
4: You are fortunate. I have a difficulty in the kind of private transport system we have in Ghana. I do have a problem with it, because some of them are simply not fit for purpose.
3: Mm.
4: However, there should be a way of having standards. So you want to operate in a space, this is a standard. And today it's not complex to say that we can be able to tell X number of cars we need to plow the road and manage traffic situation. And if you are going to be a private operator, these are the conditions. If you cannot satisfy it, you park it. But you create an environment that allow a lot more interested parties to see the opportunity and want to invest in there. So, for example, these 400 buses the minister talked about. Yes, it is good. It's going to solve the problem. But it is not a solution.
1: Mm-hmm.
4: It's going to address part of the problem.
1: Exactly.
4: But that is not a solution.
1: Exactly.
4: The solution is to empower the private sector actors to be able to, okay, private sector, I'm giving you maybe duty free. I'm giving you this incentive and that incentive. Mm-hmm. Even if it means that I have to give you letters of credit, you get it to get maybe 100,000 buses across the country. But for Accra, we need maybe 5,000 buses. And these are the routes that we have agreed that you can use. And you can easily map this.
1: Exactly.
4: Every other bus that you will want to own cannot operate in Accra. It has to go to other parts of the countryside, etc. If we sit down and we do this, this can be done. It is not rocket science.
1: Exactly.
4: And that way, government has some freedom, leeway to do other more important things and not be too bothered and being accused, for example, that you said you would do it, you didn't do it, you didn't give us some of the buses. You know, exactly. Government shouldn't worry about some of it. But for now, as a stopgap, maybe we need to do that. But we need to think about long-term planning.
1: Exactly.
4: That is how we plan.
1: Yeah. So, Samuel, you've had actors speaking already for you.
2: Yeah.
1: And we want to know what else you're expecting. So the head of transport from AMA also made us understand that the mayor has a kind of partnership they want to bring up, which would be lucrative for private sectors. But the question is, when the implementation, we are not seeing it. As Dr. Irakwa said, there are so many ways that government can take this off its chest and allow the private sector, because the private sector, GPRTU and other actors have proven to do this so over so many years. And what do you still have to say about your expectations from between now and December 2026?
2: Okay, so between now and December 2026, I think when Doc was speaking, he made mention of something like the government should try something like maybe opening a way for the private sector to acquire some certain loans, you know, to get more buses and all that, and also making sure that the buses will not be parked at a certain particular area, right? Let me go back a little bit. When we met the vice president the other day, we identified some areas that we think during the rush hour, like evenings, where passengers used to be stranded. And we made them understand that these are the areas that needs more buses, okay?
1: Mm-hmm.
2: Now, you know, in the country that we are in now, anybody can just walk in to buy a vehicle and begin to run without even not being monitored. Meanwhile, yes, there is a law here, all right? The transport ministry even don't know the number of buses or the number of vehicles that, you know, ply the street as commercial vehicles, right? There is a law in the LI-280, the regulation 121, you know, says that before one can be allowed to operate as a commercial transport operator, you must belong to an existing transport union. But as I'm speaking to you, anybody can just go buy a vehicle, start running without belonging to any of the unions. So where he likes is where he will go. There is no monitoring.
1: Yeah.
2: There's no regulation.
1: Yes.
2: All right.
1: Yes.
2: So what we are expecting is that government should empower, you know, the private sector, all right, going forward, making sure that, you know, they grant us, you know, some way of getting some low loans, all right, to get more buses, you know, to run. And at the same time, one challenge that we also face is the terminals. The terminals is also another challenge.
1: Mm-hmm.
2: So because when you get to some certain areas, you know, the terminals cannot even accommodate most of the vehicles. That is why most of the time you see them running in town. And, you know, there are some terminals, after building the terminal, then they, you know, give it to a private person, an individual. Then that individual will choose to run it the way he wants. Let me use Medina as a typical example, all right? The Medina station. Now that I'm speaking to you, most of the vehicles don't want to go to the Medina station. Why? Because the contractor there is charging, you know, some certain amount of money that they think when I'm there and I pick my passengers, the amount that I'll pay at the close of the day, I'll meet what I need. And because of that, I'll just float in.
1: And who is regulating this?
2: Are you talking about the Medina?
1: Exactly.
2: Yes.
1: Which authority is ensuring that this thing should stop?
2: That is the municipal assembly.
1: And have you complained? Has it been
2: a lot?
1: And nothing
2: has
1: been done.
2: A lot. We have been complaining a lot. Anybody who lives around Medina will attest to this fact. A lot of meetings. We even complained to the president. Because of that, vehicles don't want to go to the Medina
1: station. Do you mean President Mahama?
2: Oh, yes.
1: So how did you communicate this to the president?
2: We communicate this to the president through, you know, writing. Mm-hmm. We had an opportunity before before the elections, he visited the National Office of the GPRTU. We complained this, you know, he wrote it
1: and
2: down.
1: And it's still ongoing.
2: After that, yes, after that, when he became president, we had an opportunity. We visit him at his office. We put all these complaints on paper. But still, these things is still ongoing. Yesterday, I had a call from that site that, you know, drivers there are charging unapproved fares. We went there, and yes, sometimes looking at the situation in which they are will push them to do what they are not supposed to do. Right. So going forward, government should try as hard as they can to provide more terminals, right? And they shouldn't, you know, entrust the terminals into an individual's hands for them to do whatever they want
1: to do. Well, we will definitely follow up on this and see the way forward for Ghanaians. If certain some of these things must be fixed for Ghanaians to be relieved, we certainly will follow up on this. Kweku, I come to you. But before that, we just take some comments from Facebook. Pedro Wa Medina Cross, he says, Indiana Police Kumasi Tanosuka's Bend Junction. I understand you want us to know where you are, the main location. Darling Princess, Prof Prince watching live inside Bobrasi Ahim Bobuano in the Adansi North District. I hope I got it right. And yes, thank you for listening. And if you still have questions, kindly send it in. Kweku, I come to you. We'll be wrapping up soon, but I'll come to you before we go to Austin and back to Doctor to wrap up and to ask you. You've already told Ghanaians that the platform has been set to continue to have confidence to also invest. What risk are Ghanaians continue to watch? What are some of the risks Ghanaians should watch out for the rest of the month? And also, if government is to adopt just few financial and fiscal reforms immediately, which ones would you have the greatest impact on improving the economy?
5: Well, I think in terms of, I'll take the last question first, and we've already mentioned it, I think, but the importance of now driving down the cost of borrowing. At the moment, the inflation rate in Ghana is around 5.7%. You know, and a whole bunch of infrastructure is being put in place to try to maintain that level of interest by ensuring that we do not have CD devaluation in the economy. But there's a huge gap between the inflation rate and the lending rate. Typically, it should be the case that the level at which you borrow should be very close to the level of inflation, because inflation devalues the money changes the value of the returns from the borrowing. So when inflation drops down to 5 or 6%, in the long run, interest rates should also drop to that level. Should interest rates drop from the current level of 15-16% down to 6 or 7%, it would act as a huge stimulus to the economy without risking additional inflation. And I think that is something that needs to be the Ministry of Finance and the Bank of Ghana have to sit down and figure out how to bring down the reference rate as fast as possible without creating instability, in order that businesses can borrow at a much more accretive rate. The risks that we must be highly conscious of is a return to CD devaluation. Every single administration since Kwame Nkrumah has ended up having to go to the IMF because of, in the end, an imbalance between our ability to raise foreign currency, or in the balance of payments, which is a difference between our ability to raise foreign currency in order to pay for imports and our ability to produce within the economy. And it's very, very important that we all take on the responsibility to ensure that we do not go back to CD devaluation. And in order to do that, of course, we all have to take on the responsibility of creating productive outputs and manufacturing in a way that leads to import substitution and reduces our need to import all of our activities, such that we can create jobs internally and create value internally and have long-term support for the CD and the economy as a whole. I will say one last thing, which is that, you know, we Ghanaians have a massive love for imported goods, because we don't believe that we're able to produce the same high quality here, and therefore we end up importing. Various actors within the economy, the universities, KNUST, wherever it is, need to now sit down and think, what can they do to imbue within Ghanaians the idea that we are capable of producing the same quality as you see around the world? Our people are all around the world in positions of leadership at the highest levels in the most advanced economies because we're totally capable of doing anything we want. And we've reached the point where, I mean, I think the Gen Zs have embraced this properly, but we've reached the point where we should now understand that we are just as capable of producing anything that you see in the world. You know, if KNUST was to put together a program to develop washing machines and remove the time that is spent in every household just washing clothes every week, that would lead to more productive outcomes for the country as a whole. And it would create jobs. And it would reduce the amount of money we have to send outside the country to bring washing machines into the country. So I think there's a whole... There's so much that we can do, but it starts with belief. And I think Ghanaians still don't really believe that they're capable, but they clearly are. And if you go into our stores, into our shops, into Melcom, you'll see that there are products that are being created that are made in Ghana that could be on a shelf anywhere in the world and they would be snapped up immediately. In fact, they would probably be better than what you can find on the shelves around the world. So that for me is the risk, but also the admonishment that I would give to Ghanaians is that we really have to grab the bull by the horns. If we don't, we will end up having to go back to the IMF again, and it can very quickly happen where suddenly you go from 5 months of import cover to 3 months of import cover, and you're too close to the buffer to be able to defend yourself, and suddenly you're on the slippery slope again. And by the time we're in 2027, 2028, then we're now back in trouble, looking to go to the IMF for a bailout.
1: But Koko, so producer is giving us even some more time. But before that, President Mahama has said that we are going to present an IMF loan agreement to Parliament next week, and that is for the funding of the free senior high school to stop the double track system, and so. Somewhere, somehow, if these things were working well, we wouldn't have to do this again. But sooner or later, we may have to. Dr. Iroko, I don't know if you are aware of that.
3: I'm not.
1: Yes, so over the education sector, government will be presenting two loan agreements related to that to end the double track system.
5: Can I give you an example? Just one example, okay? I'm a former finance guy. I'm a former trader. So... I deal in financial markets all the time. And you'll notice that there's a growing number of young people in Ghana who are learning to trade Forex and to trade financial instruments to generate hard currency. And there has been one of the serendipitous outcomes of the gold board system of selling gold to receive dollars and then paying the gold manufacturers in cedis is that the technology has now arisen where those people who receive CDs can very easily convert the money sitting on their Momo account into a stable coin called USDT. So it's a digital version of the US dollar. And when you need to get dollars to import something from outside and you go to the bank, you have to bring all this paperwork, proof of funds and proof of invoice, and it takes a week or 2 weeks to raise that capital. Now you can go on your phone, go to Binance, go to the P2P trade, and immediately have access to hundreds of thousands of USDT, which you can then send abroad. Now, there's a whole bunch of young people whose job it is to sit there trading the CDs versus the Momo, versus the USDT.
1: Sure.
5: And it's creating a source of dollar income that is reducing the pressure on the Bank of Ghana. So it's never mentioned, it's never talked about. No one puts it in the budget review. But one of the reasons that they're managing to achieve such CD stability is because there's less demand on paper dollars from the Bank of Ghana because they can go and get USDTs. That's just one example. But by embracing the freedom that is created by this technology, we can be, especially since we are the source of gold that basically underpins the entire global financial system, we should recognize our place in the global community and embrace that and empower ourselves to be able to deliver these solutions.
3: Yeah.
5: I think it's totally possible within just a few years for us to completely transform how Ghana looks and remove this idea in our minds that we should always be returning to failure, needing to be bailed out. And this example of going to, you know, getting this loan from the IMF to fix the twin track system, well, I guess they still believe that we need to do that. But in reality, we probably don't. We're probably selling enough gold to not need to go to the IMF for a loan.
1: Yeah, Akoko, then we certainly do not want to remain debtors forever. Dr. Ayoako, I come back to you to let us know, how does it look like for the rest of the month, of the year, in terms of economy of the country?
3: Well, I think by and large, we have been able to, we should commend ourselves as a country. And I also want to commend the finance minister for what he's been able to do for us so far. What I want to say, and this is something which has happened many years now, oftentimes we hear the finance ministers, both now and past, talk about the different government interventions and the policies they are putting in place to help people, especially young people. And year on year, a few people take advantage of that and they are able to benefit from it. Of course, sometimes it becomes political, but I want to encourage every young person to be interested in whatever the finance minister is saying. Go back to the finance budget statement and see what is in there for me as a young person. What advantage can I take of this? And Kwaku, you threw a challenge to us, like the University of Ghana, KNUST. Fortunately, we have a collaborative that we are working together. In the past, we used to work in silos. Everybody wants to keep whatever they are doing to themselves, and you want to be seen to be the best. But thanks to the MasterCard Foundation, they've been able to put us together, and we are working together, and we have a common goal of creating 55,000 dignified jobs over a 10-year period. Mm. And all of us are collaborating to achieve this, and also have to create our 9,000 thriving enterprises. And so we are looking at all of this from the lens of the agriculture value chain. So food systems is a big conversation we are having. And so there are a lot of interventions at the university levels. And I think that government should be interested, for example, in some of these things. Yesterday, I was having a conversation with somebody who is trying to do something within the agriculture value chain. And I had to immediately plug into it so that some of our people who get capacity building can go and service his enterprise. And he was excited about it. He didn't even know about it. So I agree, we need a lot more conversation, both amongst us as academics, but also amongst academic-industry relationship. But beyond that, I want to encourage every young person listening to us this evening that, look, there's opportunity for you. Get out there and create something. Be innovative. Think about the problems that you think confront you, and how can you, or together with other colleagues, innovatively create solution? Because if you don't create, the problem would persist. But maybe, just maybe, that solution is the solution the country is waiting for. And that could be transformational. And so let's take advantage and learn to start small. Sometimes we just looking at, oh, Kwaku is a financial analyst, but they don't know how long you've done this and how many times you have failed.
5: Yeah.
3: All we know is a success story.
5: Yeah.
3: But we should also be modest and learn to be to start small and be consistent. That is the whole point. Consistency would take you there. And I believe that with this I can do it attitude and looking out for opportunities, nobody will come and look for you and say, hey, here is the opportunity. You need to find it. You need to look for it. Be curious about it. And that is how you can make a change for yourself. And I believe if our young people, our students, become more inquisitive and daring, learning to take some calculated risk, we should be able to make a difference in our country.
1: Yes, we should be able to make a difference in our country. So now the onus lies on each and every Ghanaian. Don't wait for government anymore. We've been saying this over and over, and it's like a cliche. It actually seems like a cliche. But the truth is, if you are still waiting for government, your employer, your family, your parents to still thrive, you might be risking it. Because if you could take a step regarding whatever you would want to do, it could be fruitful. Austin made mention of Ghanaians also taking the opportunity. If you are a small business and you think you want to run a 24-hour economy for your, let's say a 24-hour business for yourself, just look at what you need. Is my location safe? I need security. Apply for security and let's know that you tried and government did not respond. Mm. So you need security. Apply for it. Ask yourself, what else do I need? Okay, I need some funding support. Go to NYA, National Youth Employment Agency. Go to the ministries. Make some effort, because I know that government is still giving some sort of support for small businesses and medium-term businesses. So do something. Now we understand that it's not just about sitting there. We used to have this Unemployed Graduates Association. And I was telling my executive producers that we don't hear of them anymore. It's not that they've all gotten jobs or they've changed leadership. And interestingly, we are not hearing from them anymore. It's good news we are not hearing about that. But the question is, what is actually happening? Sometimes you may even be the solution to employing many other people. You may be the icon for Ghana. You may be the next Wody Maya. You may be the next employer. You may be the next Magdan. So let's not sit down and wait for government. We came to discuss this. How does the budget review mean to you? If you need someone to break it down, you can go over, get analyst, financial analyst, seek for help. Seek for help, reach out. You can reach out to us here. And whatever you would want to do, it is possible. We now know that we can no more wait for government alone to do the job. And so we still understand that there is more work to do. Mr. Gambe, I understand you are still with us.
0: Yes, you have imprisoned me.
1: Yes, yes, yes. At a point, we were not getting through to you. And we want to ask you, what workers think of this budget review and what their expectations are, especially we are in July, what their expectations are for the next remaining months of the year as a labor expert speaking for the workers.
0: Thank you. Thank you. I have lived in this country for many years. I came from Gold Coast to Ghana to meet you people here. And I can tell you on authority that in the early 60s into the early 70s, our attitude was slightly different from what we have today. And with that background, let me say that we are not daring enough as a people. We think that spoon-feeding by what we call government still holds the way it used to be. That would be most unfortunate. What we've gotten to, we have to ensure we take our destiny into our hands, with government only providing leadership, guidance, and support. And that you have to initiate it yourself. If you don't initiate it, you'll be left in the cold. Therefore, it is important for all working people to learn to make some savings, no matter how little it will be. And then we must also avoid as much as we can going in for our third tier. People go in for their third tier. Third tier means provident fund, those who are contributing towards it. You don't even need government or your employer to initiate it. You can even contribute it to yourself, and you still have the opportunity to accumulate some income. Plus the second tier, which is a lump sum. Fortunately, I form part of the team that wrote the pension scheme. And I can tell you that from the little actuarial study we did in the course of constructing the pension scheme, the way it is constructed gives you room to have access to some at least reasonable income so that when you come on retirement, you can still be effective. You can still be alive. You can still be working. If you want to depend on your allowance, monthly allowance after you've retired through SNIT, it may not help you. So in its entirety, it may be insignificant. Therefore, you need to accumulate your money that will be paid to you through the second tier and possibly the third tier and the little savings you may make to enable you take a daring step and ensure that you take advantage, particularly of the 24-hour economy, which policy is meaningfully strong. If you look at the policy, there's a law backing it as an authority, and I can tell you that is I've seen people who come to me in my workplace. We advise them, we guide them. I know people who have established and are doing the trials, and with time they want to invite the 24-hour secretariat to come and officially open it for them. And so I think that workers should not limit themselves to mentally pay, as we have always been doing, alone. So I think the sky is the limit, particularly so the transparency with which the government has so far exhibited its activities through the presentation of budgets, and particularly the yesterday one as well. I'm believing that if we all commit ourselves to the program they have and follow it up, nonpartisan, as many as possible should depoliticize their brains and take advantage as a Ghanaian and go to the appropriate offices. You don't need to go and introduce yourself as NDC, MPP, or KGB. Go as a Ghanaian with your Ghana card, because on the Ghana card, there's nothing called NDC, MPP.
1: Not and with a party card.
0: yes, not party card. And go see some of our brilliant young lecturers and other experts to help you write a business plan and for execution, and go there and present it. And I guarantee you, the sky is the limit.
1: The sky is the limit. It's good to know that you were part of the team that put together the pension scheme. And so we know you've been doing a lot for the country. But before you go, can you let us know if workers are currently, in as much as you are saying they shouldn't solely depend on government, I'm sure some of the workers listening to you are saying, Mr. Game, we still need you to tell government what we are experiencing. Are there any challenges or expectations workers still have to improve, better improve their lives all around, their quality of living, looking at the time now till the year end?
0: Well, we are unique individuals, and so, but generally speaking, it is important for people to take their own destiny into their hands. I, for one, sitting here, I don't indulge myself in things that would make me waste my money. I don't drink. I don't go outside my home to go and look for any beautiful or ugly woman anywhere. I live within my means. And I think that it is important to bring this also home. There was a National Economic Forum, of which I actively was invited to participate because of my background. And recently, we were at WHO for a labor policy, labor conference. And I can tell you that government meant well. They are saying that they want to pay people well, but you have to earn it. Therefore, it is the plan of government when maybe next year a referendum is done on the constitution, they will collapse possibly the Article 71 and have maybe a unified a new name, of course. I cannot talk about it now because I don't know how they want to do it. Maybe we'll all be players in it, so I don't need to talk about it. But a new structure, a productivity-led structure, so that people can be paid for what they are their job worth is based on their contribution to the growth of the national economy. That is the way to go. My study in Japan, my study in Singapore and elsewhere tells me that you cannot grow your nation with the kind of wishy-washy approach to working. We have to be committed and dedicated to contributing our quota. When you are given a quota or even the set target for you, you must fulfill it. And people who are in leadership must be honest in appraising. Of course, we have to use technology and ensuring that we remove as much as possible the human side of it. And people will be paid well based upon the contribution they have made to the economy. That way, government will get enough money and they will lose nothing when they pay you so much because you deserve it and you have contributed to the growth of the business. So I want to urge working people to be ready for these changes that will come. Change is always difficult, as people used to say. I don't see it that way. We must change with time. And if you allow yourself to be hanging on old system, you suffer the consequences for it. The last point I would like to make about this, in my study in Japan, they also have the same problem we are having today. Up to 1953, Japan was nowhere to be found. In fact, around the turn of 1967, we used to call all their produce and products, we call them Japo, Japo, Japo. We laugh at them. Today, people may laugh at us. But we began with some of them, including Singapore, Korea, Malaysia, and the rest. I'm happy yesterday I heard from the budget a lot of emphasis on growing palm oil. It's a very vital commodity that may help lift the employment status of this of the people in this country and earn us income as well. So I'm inviting, through your medium, all working people, both in the formal and so-called informal sector, let's put our hands on the wheel and not look backward. Thank you.
1: Very well, very well, very well. Mr. Game, although there are some issues also that we wanted to understand from the workers' perspective with regards to utilities and other factors, you have also shared your opinion on what you believe should be the way. I come to you, Dr. Ayirakwa. Many Ghanaians say they are yet to feel improvement in their daily lives. Let's say some. We cannot quantify, yes. So we can say many. So some Ghanaians feel they are not able to quantify what we say is our improvement. Why is there often a gap between positive economic indicators and actually how people's lives are being experienced?
3: Well, so basically, there's always a lag between the macroeconomic indicators and when it translates into actual impact in the welfare of people. And so that lag must be filled with intentionality to transmit these benefits to the citizenry. And people are complaining and workers are complaining, including myself sometimes, because depending on which part of the social strata you belong to, if you live in Accra and most urban areas where your consumption pattern is mostly, like Waku said, sociable appetite for imported commodities, then you would see some form of reduction in the things that you are buying. Now, if you are the type whose consumption is, or your breadbasket is purely local produce, then you will see that to a very large extent, because local cost of production has gone up, prices may not have inched up, but remain the same. But relative to the imported commodities, and as already we have stronger appetite for imported commodities. And so those who may be in that bracket will still see that nothing has changed. But if you juxtapose that to increases in utility prices, which affects almost everybody, so there's been quite increases, a lot of increases in water bills, electricity bills. And I always say that sometimes we say that there is a lifeline consumption that is supposed to protect the extreme poor. But ask yourself, how many people who are on a lifeline consumption actually own a meter to themselves? They are most likely living in houses where it's the shared meter. So you may just be using a bulb
4: or something. But by the time they aggregate the number of people who are sharing that meter, you've gone past that lifeline consumption mark. And so you no longer pay the lifeline price. So what is supposed to be benefiting really the extreme poor, they don't get a benefit from it. So that is a problem. So people in that bracket will feel it the more. Secondly, water is an issue. How many households actually have running taps in their homes?
1: Mm-hmm.
4: You have to go with a famous Kufuor gallon
1: mm-hmm.
4: or something and buy it, and they sell it. And I was surprised to see that Kufuor gallon, 2 for 5 cedis.
1: Mm-hmm.
4: And I asked myself, okay, if I am a

0: really a challenge.
1: Yeah.
0: So the best thing you can do is empower the person to be economically, empower people economically. And if people are economically empowered, they can make choices for themselves. They can make decisions for themselves instead of depending on other people and the government. And one such economic empowerment is paying real wage, paying living wages to workers, not just minimum wage. Because people must be able to earn something. And I would prefer, and it brings back to the conversation we had earlier about people commuting hours, and I would prefer to take a certain pay cut, knowing that I have to commit 2 hours to this organization and deliver. And that gives me opportunity to take up other responsibilities that can give me, can earn me some income.
1: Exactly.
0: Without necessarily now worrying about. Now, if we have to think about it that way, somebody may now see that, oh, it's not even worth it. If I can work remotely, then what I need is reliable connectivity.
1: Mm-hmm.
0: I don't need to stay in Accra to be able to work my job.
1: To pay
0: more rent. I can
1: actually
0: stay in a more comfortable location, lower rent, lower cost of living. Mm-hmm. I can have access to other amenities at a fairly cheaper rate. But not everybody has to be in Accra. And you look at homes and environment people are living in.
1: Overcrowded.
0: What, June, is it June 3rd?
1: Yeah, June 3rd, yeah.
0: June 3rd disaster. Some people would never live in such spaces if they had to make a choice.
1: Yeah.
0: But they don't have the economic empowerment, the means to afford what they would like to have. And so you are living in a certain space, and by the time you blink an eye, you are floating. And you don't know what to do.
1: Yeah.
0: So I think we need to have a broader conversation and look at how all these things work together. And this does not, we need not look at it from as a silo thing. It should be an integrated, comprehensive approach to addressing, and each of them must find a way of connecting with the ultimate goal of improving the well-being of people. I think for me, that is something that we are not paying attention to. If the state or the employer is thinking about the well-being of my employee, then the employer will be interested in even knowing where you live. But I can assure you, a lot of employers don't even know where their staff live. As long as you are being paid, you ought to be here.
1: How you go home?
0: How you go home is not an issue. It's not, it's not a concern. We need to have a conversation. And remember that first and foremost is a human being that must be cared for before any other thing. If the person is the best shape of mind and the best frame of heart, they would give their best to the organization.
1: Exactly.
0: And so that is how we should look at it. But the state have a responsibility in driving the growth in certain areas where people can actually benefit from. And one of such, I would repeat, is the agricultural sector.
1: Agricultural sector is the way to focus and go. And I just smiled or laughed because, Doctor, it almost seemed like you were preaching and you were doing so passionately. Koko, I think Doctor can be a doctor. He just needed an amen.
2: Amen.
1: Yeah, so I can see Koko is passionate about finances, the figures, the trade. Even on your LinkedIn account, I could see that you are interested in the lives of Ghanaians as well. Samuel has also mentioned about transport. We are wrapping up. Our time is up. The last thing is just in few seconds, 30 seconds. If you have the opportunity, Doctor, I will still start from you just to wrap it up easily. If you have a minute with the president and the finance minister today, what one policy action would you recommend to make life better for Ghanaians over the next 6 months, just 30 seconds.
0: Let's focus on a 24-hour economy. And in that, there are two things. Grow 24 and the voter corridor. Let's make use of the abundance of water that we have not explored. Connect that to agriculture. Connect that to transport. And you'll be amazed that these two can easily transform this economy in the next 10 years.
1: Very well. Kweku.
2: We need to teach armies of young people to enter global capital markets and capture real money and bring it home. Everywhere I've lived around the world, there are industrial platforms where young people are basically paid to enter global capital markets and grab dollars. Our young people do not do that. We now have systems that are in place that allow

0: access to global capital markets, they need training, and they need empowerment to go into those markets and capture those dollars. If you do that, you give them the economic empowerment that Dr. Ayirakwa is talking about, and you free your own burden in terms of the need to raise foreign capital and keep reserves.
1: Very well. Samuel, if you have a minute with the president and the minister, I know it's going to be about transport.
2: Yes.
1: What are you going to tell them?
2: To empower the private transport sector, you know, to make sure that the private transport sector will also, you know, gain some power to continue serving the nation. Next, we'll also deal with most of the urban roads. They should also focus on the urban roads. That is why, you know, there are some areas that during evenings,
1: drivers don't want to plow
2: to go there because of the nature of the road.
1: Exactly.
2: And then also they should try and build in more terminals for, you know, the drivers to
1: yes, and it's unfortunate that sometimes your location can tell how fast you get a vehicle home, and it's unfortunate, but we believe government is listening. Mr. Gamel, we end with you to tell us, if you have 1 minute with the president and the finance minister, what would you tell them? What single policy would you ask them to implement within the next 5 months and some days to go?
3: I will strongly urge them to ensure that we prioritize the education and implementation process of the 24-hour economy, and particularly in Agric, the irrigation that is being made in Afran Plains, the largest in the whole of West Africa, and that which is in the Volta Basin as well. Oh, they have to. We have no choice. The people in the Bono region, where cashew is grown, we must ensure all over the country should be littered with agriculture, because that is where we can have the raw materials to enable us to talk about small-scale manufacturing and industry and so forth and so on. Without this produce, we can't go nowhere. HPW.
1: Yes, the country must be littered with agriculture.
3: Yes,
1: I think that is a great one to end the show here. This has been Town Hall Talk with me, Inshira Kwabi, on Assassin 99.5. We've been live on Facebook at Assassin 99.5. And tonight we have been discussing mid-year budget review. How does it affect you? And my guests have been Dr. Hilford Mensah Ayirakwa, economist and senior lecturer, University of Ghana. Thank you for coming, Doc. Austin Game, he's a labor expert. Thank you for joining us, Mr. Game. Samuel Amwa, he's the Deputy National Public Relations Officer of the GPRTU. And Kwaku Adeboli, the finance man, financial analyst. A big thank you to everyone who tuned in and sent your messages and joined us on Facebook, your views, and continue to enrich the program. Production assistant has been Sarah Sowa. Technical producer has been Eko SL. The program was also programmed and produced by executive producers Emmanuel Ahimin and Kojo Mensah, and to my editor, Nanaya Mensah. My name is Inshira Kwabi. You can also check out me on social media at Inshira Kwabi on all social media. And for more conversations and to tell us the challenges even affecting your community, talk to Town Hall Talk, reach out to Asasi Radio, and we will take the issues on. Until next Friday at 5 p.m., stay informed, stay engaged, and have a wonderful evening. Thanks for doing the listening.

0: Hello?
1: Babe, Charlie, what's up? I was thinking about you. This weekend, will you come over so we have our usual?
0: Fami, that's all you know. Every day, what and chill. Without your small phone and broken laptop.
1: Oh.
0: Charlie, if you don't have anything proper to tell me, bye.
1: Oh, Ajua.
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Hey, my girl, I need it. And between 10 and 12 midnight, there are no rules on After Dark. 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

0: no heroes. 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
1: She love premium. What the Assassin Radio? What? Girl, I deal with billions. What? Say the guy get all the trillions. What? 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

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You gotta keep it going, don't get it confused. Life is for the strong, so the path that you choose. Don't you focus on your flaws, cause they be fucking with you.

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Talk, let's say I won't be shit without you. When I put the battery where they make you operate inside you. FNFA is a banger, yes, I know. If you made me, then make another Arthur.

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